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Psalm 145, verse 4, one generation shall praise thy works to another and shall declare thy mighty acts. 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

A company known for its faith-based films is branching out into the stand-up comedy arena. This is Truth Itself. The Wonder Project is known for producing such hits as Young Washington and House of David. It now wants to provide entertainment that brings families together without sacrificing laughs. The studio is about to launch Good Days, Better Nights, one of six original stand-up specials featured in Wonder Presents The Stand-Ups, Wonder Project's first foray into comedy programming on Prime Video. The weekly series marks a new chapter for the John Irwin-helmed studio, which has built its reputation on faith and family-oriented films and series. Each of the six specials will debut weekly. The special stars comedians Sterling Scott, Carolyn Ray, K. Trevor Wilson, Ola Dada, Sabrina Douglas, and Erica Sigurdsson. Although Wonder Presents The Stand-Ups emphasizes family-friendly comedy, the comedians featured in the series push back against the idea that clean comedy is inherently more restrictive than edgier material. They point to the growing popularity of comedians such as Nate Bargatze, who has opened up about how he views his comedy as a calling from God, and the emergence of family-friendly comedy platforms reflect a broader shift in audience demand. Sterling Scott told the Christian Post, "If you only have R-rated stuff, you close off such a big audience. But by making it family-friendly, you welcome everyone." 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We're working to get them trained at trainapastor.com. 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

Hi, I'm Steve Schwetz from Through the Bible. Why don't you join us at 10 o'clock every weekday morning as our teacher, Dr. J. Vernon McGee, takes us through the Bible, one book at a time. You can hop on or off the Bible bus anytime you want. 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
2: Can you see anyone up there on the cliff?
3: Yes, Your Highness. I would say there are about 15 or 20 soldiers.
2: Are we ready to step out and reveal ourselves?
3: I am, Your Highness, but I wish you were. It could easily mean your death.
2: This mission might mean death for both of us.
3: Yes, sir. But, Your Highness, you are the Crown Prince. I am but a humble armor-bearer who has...
2: If you're ready, here we go.
3: As you say, sir. They see us, Your Highness. And are they surprised?
2: One of them... looks like a captain is coming close to the edge of the cliff, undoubtedly to call down to us.
4: Hey! You Israelites down there, what are you doing? Spying? Well, come on up here and we'll show you around. Show you how really strong we are.
2: We'll be right up.
3: They think to kill us, probably.
2: Have no fear. Just follow me. For the Lord shall deliver them this day into the hands of the Israelites.
5: Hello, everyone. I'm Aunt Carol.
6: And I'm Uncle Dan. Welcome.
5: We have two very exciting Bible stories for you.
6: You can find them in the Old Testament, the first book of Samuel, chapters 14, 15, and 16.
5: We call our first story, The Crown Prince on a Secret Mission.
7: And Jonathan and his armor-bearer climbed up the steep cliff on their hands and feet.
2: There are only a handful of Philistine sentinels in sight. Do you think we can take them before they take us?
3: They won't be expecting us to fight them, just the two of us.
2: When we get to the top, we'll rush them. The Lord may deliver the entire garrison into our hands. Here we are. Are you ready?
3: Yes, Your Highness.
2: Forward to the fray, and the Lord God be with us.
8: General, what is that I hear?
9: Sounds like a battle, Your Majesty.
8: Well, look out the tent flap and see what it is.
9: Yes, Your Majesty. It is an attack, Your Majesty.
8: Attack? Who's attacking us?
9: Looks like the Israelites, Your Majesty.
8: Can't be. How did they get across the deep gorge without us knowing it?
9: I don't know how, Your Majesty, but they did. And they're slaughtering our soldiers by the scores.
8: Where's my armor-bearer? And my suit of armor? Lackey, bring me my armor and get my bearer on the double. And you, General, call the men into battle formation immediately.
9: Yes, Your Majesty!
8: How did the Israelites get across the gorge without being seen by my sentinels? They must have...
10: Here's your suit of armor, sire.
8: Well, put it on me. There's a battle to be fought.
10: Yes, sire.
8: What's that?
10: The earth is trembling, sire.
8: Trembling? The earth?
10: With the might and multitude of Israelites, sire.
8: Just an earthquake, probably.
10: No, sire. The Israelites are as the sands of the sea. Their movements to slaughter us make the earth tremble. I tremble too, sire.
8: Oh, come on, come on. Get this suit of armor on me.
7: And there was panic in the camp, in the field, and among all the people. The garrison and even the raiders trembled. The earth quaked, and it became a very great panic. Across the gorge, in the Israelite camp, the sounds of the battle were heard by King Saul and his general.
11: Abner, what's that noise? Sounds like a battle.
12: Yes, Your Majesty. And it's coming from the Philistine camp across the gorge.
11: Have you sent any of our men over there to spy or start a battle?
12: No, Your Majesty.
11: Well, someone started a battle with the Philistines. Let's go outside and see what's happening.
12: Yes, sire.
11: They're fighting all right, but why and who?
12: I'll find out, sire. The lookout should know. Guard! Come here a moment.
11: Yes, yes, they should know.
13: Long live the king!
14: Long live the king!
12: His Majesty would like to know what's going on over there in the Philistine camp.
13: Well, sir, it was rather a strange thing. Suddenly, they started to fight. Then there was a rumbling like an earthquake. That must have confused the Philistines, because they began to fight and kill one another.
11: But how did the fight start in the first place?
13: Well, Your Majesty, I'm not quite sure, but I think a couple of our men sneaked into their camp and... and that started it.
11: Two soldiers? Which two?
13: I'm not sure, Your Majesty. I'm not even sure they were Israelites.
11: General, take a roll call immediately. We'll discover who dares go over there without my permission.
12: Yes, sire. Majesty, I...
11: Well, who is missing?
12: Well, I'd rather not say, sir.
11: Who is it? I command you.
12: Two men are missing, sire. Your son, Prince Jonathan, and his armor-bearer.
11: Jonathan is just the kind who would do such a thing, all right.
12: It was a brave and courageous thing, Your Majesty.
11: Abner, gather our forces of 600 men together immediately. We will join Jonathan and overcome the Philistines this day.
7: Then Saul and all the people who were with him rallied and went into the battle. Likewise, all the men of Israel who had hid themselves in the hill country, they too followed them in the battle. So the Lord delivered them that day. Then did Saul launch a great campaign against his enemies on every side. Wherever he turned, the Bible says, he put them to the worse. Now among the enemies of Israel were the Amalekites, who lived in the desert country and mountains of Ephraim. These people, known for their wicked, cowardly acts and their defiance of God, had first attacked the Israelites many years before as they came on their way out of the land of Egypt. Now Samuel said unto Saul,
14: Hearken to the words of the Lord, for thus says the Lord of hosts, I will punish what Amalek did to Israel in opposing them on the way when they came up out of Egypt. Now, go and smite Amalek, and utterly destroy them and all that they have. Do not spare!
7: For 400 years, after telling Moses that these people must be destroyed, the Lord had mercifully given the Amalekites opportunity after opportunity to turn from their evil ways. Now the time had come for the sentence so long delayed to be executed. So Saul summoned the people and numbered them. 200,000 men on foot and 10,000 men of Judah. And Saul came to the city of Amalek. And Saul waged a great battle against the Amalekites and defeated them. And he took Agag, the king of the Amalekites, alive and utterly destroyed all the people. But Saul and his men spared Agag and the best of the sheep and of the oxen and did not utterly destroy them. And the word of the Lord came to Samuel.
15: I repent that I have made Saul king, for he has turned back from following me and has not performed my commandments.
7: The prophet was deeply grieved when he heard the words of the Lord, for Samuel loved Saul as his own son. And Samuel wept and prayed all night that the Lord would change his thoughts toward Saul. With aching heart, the aged prophet set out the next morning to find the erring king. When at last he came to Gilgal, Saul came out to meet him.
11: Good morning, Samuel. Blessed be you of the Lord. I am glad you came, sir. I wanted to tell you that I have performed the commandment of God concerning the Amalekites.
14: If this be so, why is it that I hear the bleating of sheep and the lowing of oxen?
11: Those were brought home from the war with the Amalekites. My people spared the best sheep and oxen for a sacrifice unto the Lord. But the rest we utterly destroyed, as the Lord God told us to.
14: The Lord ordered you to destroy everything of the Amalekites.
11: Well, we saved only the best, and they are for sacrifices unto God. Surely he doesn't object
14: to... I will tell you what the Lord said to me this night.
11: Say on.
14: When you were but a young man, you were humble and little in your own sight. And the Lord made you head of the tribes and king of Israel. But you have changed. The Lord sent you on a mission, saying, Saul, utterly destroy the sinners, the Amalekites, and fight against them until they are consumed. Why did you not obey the voice of the Lord? Why did you swoop on the spoil and do what was evil in the sight of the Lord?
11: But Samuel, I have obeyed God. I have gone on the mission on which the Lord sent me. I have brought Agag, the king of Amalek, and I have utterly destroyed the Amalekites. But the people, they took of the spoil the sheep and oxen to sacrifice to the Lord your God in Gilgal.
14: Hath the Lord as great a delight in burnt offering and sacrifices as in obeying his voice? Behold, to obey is better than sacrifice, and to hearken unto the voice of God is better than the offering of rams.
11: But, sir, the people...
14: Rebellion is as sinful as the sin of witchcraft, and stubbornness as the sin of idolatry. Because you have disobeyed and rejected the word of God, he has also rejected you from being king.
11: I have sinned and transgressed the commandment of the Lord. I have also disobeyed you, Samuel. But it was because I feared the people and did as they demanded. Now, therefore, Samuel, prophet of God, I beg you to pardon my sin and help me that I may again worship the Lord.
14: I cannot help you, Saul, because you have rejected the word of God, and the Lord has rejected you from being king over Israel. I'm sorry, Saul, but it is too late. You took hold of my mantle and ripped it.
11: I'm sorry, sir, but I did not wish you to leave me.
14: As surely as you have rent my mantle, so surely shall God rend the kingdom of Israel from you and give it to a neighbor of yours who is better than you.
11: I have sinned, Samuel. Yet honor me now before the elders of my people and before Israel, and return with me that I may worship the Lord your God.
7: So Samuel turned back after Saul, and Saul worshipped the Lord. Saul was more concerned about Samuel turning against him than he was about displeasing God. He feared an immediate revolt of the people should the prophet utterly forsake him. After the worship service, an act of justice, stern and terrible, was yet to be performed. Above all those who had fallen by the sword in the battle, Agag was the most guilty and merciless, one who had hated and tried to destroy the people of God.
14: Saul, bring to me Agag, the king of the Amalekites.
11: Yes, sir. God, bring the Amalekite king here.
9: What are you going to do with me? Samuel the prophet wishes to see you.
7: Agag stepped forward before the prophet, flattering himself that the danger of death was past.
9: Here you are, your grace.
16: Greetings, your honor. The bitterness of death is past.
14: Agag, king of the Amalekites.
16: Yes, sire?
14: I am Samuel, prophet of the living God. According to the civil code as given by God to Moses at Mount Sinai, you are guilty and must die. As your sword has made women childless, so shall your mother be childless among women.
7: And Samuel executed Agag before the Lord. Then did Samuel and King Saul each return to his own home. Only once did the prophet and the king ever meet each other again. Nevertheless, Samuel mourned for Saul because he continued to sin against the Lord, and that his kingdom must in time be taken away from him.
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6: But right now it's time to get back to our second story, Samuel and the Shepherd Boy.
7: And Samuel mourned for Saul because he continued to sin against the Lord, and for knowing that his kingdom must in time be taken away from him.
15: Samuel.
14: Yes, Lord.
15: How long wilt thou mourn for Saul, seeing I have rejected him from reigning over Israel?
14: O Lord, Saul was such a great young man, a man among men. the people looked to him for guidance and protection. He was loved by them and respected by other nations. I realize, O Lord, that Saul has sinned and that he has departed from obeying thy voice and worshiping thee. But, O Lord, if it be possible, let him remain as king.
15: Samuel, fill thy horn with oil and go. I will send you to Jesse, the Bethlehemite, for I have provided me a king among his sons.
14: O Lord God of Israel, how can I go and anoint another king? For if Saul hear of it, he will surely kill me.
15: Take a heifer with you and say, I am come to sacrifice to the Lord.
14: As thou sayest, O Lord.
15: And call Jesse and his sons to the sacrifice, and I will show you what thou shalt do. And thou shalt anoint for me him whom I name to you.
14: So shall it be, O Lord, God of Israel.
18: You say Samuel is coming here to Bethlehem?
19: That's what a runner just told me. He's already at the gate inquiring about us.
18: Samuel is old, does not travel about very much anymore. Must be something quite important to come here just to see us.
19: The runner said he leads a heifer, and that he summons us as elders to the high place for a sacrifice to the Lord.
18: But coming unannounced like this must mean that something of importance has happened. Is there anything we have done or have not done that might incur Samuel's displeasure?
19: I hope not. I can't think of anything. Can you?
18: No.
19: But the strangest thing of all is that Samuel requested Jesse to be present at the high place feast.
18: Jesse's not an elder of the city.
19: That's what makes it so odd. Something unusual has happened, or is about to happen.
18: Well, did you send for Jesse?
19: Immediately.
18: Well, come along, fellow elders. We may as well go to the high place and face whatever it is that we must face.
19: Come along, I'll go with you. Come along.
18: Well, if it isn't Jesse, how are you, sir?
20: Oh, fine, thank you. And how is the chief elder?
18: Oh, as well as could be expected under the circumstances. We were wondering what this is all about, you being called to this ceremony and feast. Did Samuel tell you why he asked you to come here?
20: No, sir. I was wondering about the same thing.
18: I see that seven of your sons are with you.
20: Yes, sir. Samuel sent word that they too were to come.
18: Oh, well, that is odd.
19: Here comes Samuel now.
21: Oh, yes, here he is. Welcome, Samuel.
14: I bring you greetings, brethren.
21: Greetings to you, Samuel.
14: Elders.
21: Good to see you.
14: A pleasant day to you, sir.
21: Thank you.
14: And to you.
21: Thank you, sir.
14: Oh, yes, you're Jesse, aren't you?
20: Greetings, your grace.
14: I'm glad you're here.
20: Thank you.
21: Samuel, we're all very glad to see you.
22: In the Lord put I my trust,

0: Fred! Run for your life! Huh? A lion just caught one of the lambs!
1: Run? No. I'll rescue the sheep from the lion.
0: But how can you rescue a lamb from the jaws of a lion?
1: I'll take my slingshot and a few of these stones and go after him. Now you stay right where you are.
0: Oh, God, help David. Don't let him be killed by that lion. Oh, the lion is going toward the opening of that cave over there. David's running as he whirls that sling around his head and he slings it. He got him! David, be careful, he's only wounded. Oh, he grabbed the lion by the beard and he's killed the lion and rescued the lamb. Oh, thank you, God.

0: Someone's coming, David.
1: David. I finally found you.
2: Oh, you were looking for me?
1: Yes. Samuel wants you at the high place right away.
2: Samuel wants me at the high place?
1: They're having a sacrifice and feast. Samuel came unexpected. We went through all the ceremony and got ready to sit down to the feast. Before we sat down, though, Samuel had your brothers, one at a time, pass before him. Each time, he said, "This is not the one." When all seven of your brothers had gone through this ordeal, Samuel wanted to know if there were any more brothers. Your father naturally told Samuel about you, and Samuel ordered you brought before him at once. He wouldn't permit the feast to start until you had appeared before him.
2: I wonder what he wants.
0: I'll look after the flock for you, David.
2: All right, lad. I'll be back as soon as possible.
3: Samuel, sir, this is my youngest son, David.
4: A ruddy complexion and goodly to look upon.
5: Arise, anoint him, for this is he.
4: Yes, Lord.
3: And Samuel anointed David.
4: David, my son, the Lord has chosen you as his instrument to bring the people back to the worship of the true God. You are to be Israel's next king.
2: But Samuel, sir, I can't be king. I know nothing of ruling people. I'm just a shepherd.
4: You rule well your own life. Control your temper, obey God and love him. Those qualities are the greatest of all kingly qualities. As for you knowing nothing about the ways of a king, the Lord God who has chosen you will prepare you for that high position in his own good time and way.
2: Well, I still don't understand why God has chosen me. There are many more capable and qualified men in Israel than I.
4: When God chose Saul to be king, he chose a man after the people's own heart. But God has chosen you, David, my son, because you have a heart after God's own heart. Oh, you're not faultless. You will make mistakes. Yet you will confess your sins and take correction and chastisement with grace and the determination to do better. God can guide you and help you, develop you into a great king. Something he could not do for Saul because he rejected the counsel and the commandments of God.
2: But Samuel, sir, I'm not nearly old enough to be king.
4: The Lord will make you king in his own good time. Until that time comes, continue with your humble duties as a shepherd, even as did Moses.
2: Yes, sir. Well, how did you get along when I was gone?
0: Fine. Nothing at all happened. How'd you get along?
2: Oh, all right, I guess.
0: Anything unusual happen?
2: Oh, a little. I was allowed to go to the ceremonial feast.
0: And eat with Samuel and the elders and all the other important people?
2: They were all there.
0: My, but you're getting up in the world.
2: Not really. I'm still just a shepherd taking care of my father's flocks.
6: And from that day forward, the Spirit of God came upon David. But the Spirit of the Lord departed from Saul, and an evil spirit troubled him.
7: Majesty, is there anything I can do?
8: No, go on. Get away. Leave me alone.
7: Perhaps I should call your physician.
8: No, leave me alone. Did you hear me?
7: Yes, sir, but there's something wrong with you. You need the care of a physician.
8: I need nothing of the sort. Samuel, he doesn't know what he's talking about.
7: What seems to have happened to him, Your Majesty?
8: Happened to him? Oh, you should have heard him. He said that I would lose the kingdom to a better man than I am. Now look at me. Is there a taller, stronger, or better man than I am in all of Israel?
7: No, Your Majesty, there is not.
8: You see what I mean? Samuel has lost his reasoning. Perhaps I should. Yes. Yes, I will.
9: I shall get your physician immediately, Your Majesty.
8: No. There is nothing wrong with me that the end of Samuel won't cure.
7: The end of Samuel, Your Majesty?
8: That's what I said.
7: Samuel is a prophet of God, sire.
8: He was, you mean. Now he is nothing. He's bent on taking my kingdom away from me, but I won't let him. I'll put an end to him.
7: But, Your Majesty, you are...
8: What did you say, Lackey?
7: I suggested, Your Majesty, that you let me call the court physician.
8: Why would you want to call him? Is someone ill?
7: Well, you are, sire. You were... Well, you suggested putting an end to Samuel.
8: Samuel, the prophet?
7: Yes, Your Majesty.
8: Why did I want to do that?
7: Well, you were angry because Samuel predicted that you would lose the throne and another would take your place.
8: I don't remember that. I must have been under the spell of something. An evil spirit, perhaps.
7: Exactly what I think, Your Majesty. I pray you, Your Majesty, to let me seek out a cunning player of the harp, and it shall come to pass, when the evil spirit is come upon you, that the man shall play soothing music upon the harp, and you shall be well.
8: Yes, yes, provide me now a man who can play well, and bring him to me.
10: Your Majesty, I know such a man. He is the son of Jesse the Bethlehemite. He's skillful in playing the harp, as well as a brave and valiant man. A man of war, prudent in speech, and a man of good presence. And the Lord is with him.
8: Send for him immediately.
10: I shall go myself, Your Majesty.
8: Very well, but bring him here as soon as possible.
10: Yes, Your Majesty.
2: You sent for me, Father?
11: Yes, David, my son. King Saul sent word that he wants you to come to the palace and play for him.
2: Play my harp?
11: The king has seasons of melancholy. His counselors think that your playing will soothe him, and perhaps even cure him. I have a donkey already laden with gifts for the king. You must get ready now and prepare to stand before the king and serve him.
2: Yes, Father. Samuel said the Lord would inform me in the ways of a king. Soon I will stand before the king and live in the royal palace. In this manner, I will be able to learn the ways of the king and his court. All things are possible with God. Get up there! Get up!
12: It's time for us to sign off.
13: So goodbye for now.
12: And God bless you till we meet again.
14: This has been Your Story Hour, building for a better tomorrow.
12: This is Aunt Carol.
13: And Uncle Dan saying,
15: 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See you again next time.

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1: What do we do when we have a brother who is wounded, a sister who's wounded? Do we report him to the church? You'd be amazed how many people will say to me, "Pastor, I am so burdened about thus and such a person. God has laid him on my heart. Will you go see him?" Well, if it is so strategic, so necessary, yes, if I can, I will. But why do you think God laid him on your heart? Why do you think God put him on your heart? Because, friend, you are the one that has that relationship. You're the one that God is burdening, and you're the one that God wants to go. If you know somebody like this, I am here to tell you today that that person is your responsibility. 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

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The church building is located on Highway 264 next to the Arizona Department of Transportation Yard. 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

Greetings, this is Jacob Jensen, pastor of Stronghold Baptist Church in Pinon, Arizona. 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

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If you are in the Rhema, Pine Hill, or Zuni Pueblo area, I would like to invite you to Mount Calvary Baptist Church. We are a church that has a heart to see everyone come to know Jesus as their Savior and live a victorious life in Christ. We are located just 2 miles south of Highway 53 on the road that goes to Pine Hill. We have Sunday school for all ages at 10 a.m., and the main service starts at 11 a.m. Our Wednesday evening Bible study and prayer meeting is at 6 p.m. Thank you for listening to Native Bible Radio and KOFJ 88.1 FM, and keep on following Jesus.

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This is Pastor David Muncy Weiss from Chambers Baptist Church here in Chambers, Arizona. 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

Greetings, this is Jacob Jensen, pastor of Stronghold Baptist Church in Pinon, Arizona. 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

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The church building is located on Highway 264 next to the Arizona Department of Transportation Yard. We have services on Sunday morning starting at 10 a.m. and then on Sunday evening at 6 p.m. We'd also like to invite you to our Wednesday night prayer meeting and Bible study at 7 p.m. We look forward to your visit. 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

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If you are in the Rhema, Pine Hill, or Zuni Pueblo area, I would like to invite you to Mount Calvary Baptist Church. We are a church that has a heart to see everyone come to know Jesus as their Savior and live a victorious life in Christ. We are located just 2 miles south of Highway 53 on the road that goes to Pine Hill. We have Sunday school for all ages at 10 a.m., and the main service starts at 11 a.m. Our Wednesday evening Bible study and prayer meeting is at 6 p.m. Thank you for listening to Native Bible Radio and KOFJ 88.1 FM, and keep on following Jesus.

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This is Pastor Andy Magnarella at Bethel Baptist Church in Picotsmovie, Arizona, on the Hopi Reservation. 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And you're welcome to find us there for sermons and to reach out with prayer requests. Thank you very much.

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This is Pastor David Muncy Weiss from Chambers Baptist Church here in Chambers, Arizona. I'd like to invite you to join us this Sunday for Sunday school at 10 a.m., our worship service at 11 a.m., our evening service at 5:30, or our Wednesday night Bible study at 6 p.m. Our church website is chambersbaptist.org. 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
1: July 16th, identifying the problem. I'm sure you're familiar with the phrase, "Don't throw the baby out with the bathwater." This saying teaches an important lesson about carefully identifying what we're ready to discard. Look at it this way. In our life, we've likely been burned by some very good things because our individual experience with them was dysfunctional. But this can cause us to give up on the whole system. Today, we'll meet a man who rebelled against everything good when he felt like the good things in his life had let him down. He's here to share with us his true story on this Unshackled Daily Devotional.
2: I'm Walter Beebe, youngest of five, born in a home with a five-car garage and servants, the country club said. When I was 14, my mother ran off with another man. Dad stopped caring about anything, and I'd stay out all night drinking. My reputation was so bad, no girl would date me in high school. I was a hard worker, and at the age of 16, I owned a service station. I was wild, though, and broke so many laws that I left the state to avoid jail. I had a chip on my shoulder and a gun in my pocket. I was a rebel. I went to Florida, where my older brother owned a sailboat. We started a cruise around the world that was a disaster, beginning with a leak and flooding, followed by a storm at sea with 12-foot waves. I prayed, "God, if you get me out of this, I'll go to church the rest of my life." He did, but I forgot my promise until I was back home managing a gas station again. A minister came by with his daughter, and I went to church with her. She explained salvation, but I didn't understand. Then her sister explained, but I still didn't understand. Finally, she gave me a tract to read. I finally understood that my sins were keeping me from God. So I got down on my knees and prayed, asking God to forgive me and save me. The chip on my shoulder was gone just like that. I was 20 years old when I gave my life to Jesus Christ. 2 weeks later, I stood up in church and gave my testimony. I've been preaching the gospel ever since, 45 years now. After Bible college, I launched a ministry to get kids across the country to Sunday school where they too can be saved.
1: The Apostle John wrote in 1 John chapter 1, verse 5, "This is the message we have heard from him and declare to you. God is light. In him there is no darkness at all." Friend, the truth is, people are flawed. But God is still good, and the commands and structures he has given us to order our lives remain good. In fact, only he gives us the ability to have faith when people and things around us fail, because we are trusting fully in the one who is perfect. Will you receive this truth today? 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

0: This is the More Sure Word Broadcast, a biblical preaching outreach of Pastor Brent Logan from the Sweet Springs Baptist Church in Ardmore, Alabama. We are so glad you've joined us today. And now, let's listen in from the pulpit of Pastor Logan.
1: The kingdom of heaven is like a grain of mustard seed which a man took and sowed in his field, which indeed is the least of all seeds. But when it is grown, it is the greatest among herbs and becometh a tree. If you put faith in Jesus Christ for your salvation, amen, you have made a great choice. You've made a great decision. If you have trusted the death and the burial and the resurrection of Jesus Christ by faith, you have made a great decision. But faith, though it starts as a seed in God, it is supposed to grow. Our faith is not supposed to stay a seed, but it's supposed to grow. We're not just supposed to have faith for salvation. We're supposed to have faith for service. We're supposed to have faith to live our lives the way God wants us to live our lives, to daily live by faith. The Bible says this, if we live by faith, we ought to walk by faith. We ought to be walking by faith. In other words, if you can trust God with your soul and not letting you go to hell because of what Jesus did for you, then you ought to be able to trust him just for the small things of the day. It's much bigger to trust Jesus for your eternity than to trust him getting on an airplane. It's a much bigger thing to trust that Jesus Christ is going to take away your sin, and you have to believe that by faith. You didn't see that. You just got to believe that by faith. It takes a lot of faith to believe that God is taking away your sin. Then why is it so hard to trust him with our family? Why do we doubt so much? It's because we've not let our faith grow. And the taller that mustard seed, though it started small, the bigger it grows, the stronger it gets. The Bible says it becomes a tree, and it's greatest among the herbs. I mean, you're not going to shake it because it's not just a little plant. It grows into a tree. You know, God expects you to grow. And he expects our faith to grow. Our faith is a seed that's supposed to turn into a tree. One writer said it like this: enough of the seed. Let's see the tree. It's great that we believe in God, but where's the tree? Where's the growth in our life? Do you trust God more than you used to? Do you have more confidence in God than you used to have in him? Look at 2 Thessalonians chapter 1, would you? I'd say tonight, what else does God have to do in our lives to prove to us that we can trust him? Some people don't have faith to give. I was just amazed watching those Navajos getting ready to give a faith promise, and I'm thinking, man, I'd like to take this illustration and put it in all the churches I go to. See, we went in some of their homes, and some of you have been out there, haven't you? Seen some of their homes. You talk about nothing. You talk about living in a dust bowl, and here these Navajos want to give to God. I thought, man, what wonderful faith. Sort of puts us to shame. And yet God's given us raises and salaries, and he's given us, some of us, retirement. And he's given us stuff in the bank, and he's proven himself with our needs so many years. And then it just gets a little hard sometimes to even have enough faith to give back to him what he's given to us. Sometimes we don't even have enough faith to tell our next door neighbor about Jesus. It's because it's never grown enough into a tree. Look at where he says here in 2 Thessalonians chapter 1. 2 Thessalonians chapter 1, verse number 3. He says, we are bound to thank God always for you, brethren, as it is meet, because that your faith groweth exceedingly, and the charity of every one of you all toward each other aboundeth. Now notice why their faith was growing. Verse 4, so that we ourselves glory in you and the churches of God for your patience and faith in all your persecutions and tribulations that ye endure. These people are going through hard times, but the harder the time is, the more their faith grows. The bigger it gets, because they see that trusting in God, He's brought them through so many things, and He's been there when nobody else was there, and He was stronger than the devil in their life, and He was more important than the persecutions that they were going through. And their faith just keeps growing no matter how hard it is. Maybe the reason our faith doesn't grow very much is because we just have it too easy. Those hard grounds gives an opportunity for our faith to grow. Has your faith grown into a tree? Is it growing exceedingly? Your prayer, are your prayers getting more fervent? Are they getting answered more? Is your heart getting more confidence in God? Or does the Lord say to us, wherefore didst thou doubt? You started out small, but you're supposed to be growing. Look at Ephesians chapter 2. Has your faith grown? You can see that in your giving, but you can see that in your living too. Ephesians chapter 2, the Bible tells us in verse number 20, Ephesians 2:20, and are built upon the foundation of the apostles and prophets, Jesus Christ himself being the chief cornerstone, in whom all the building fitly framed together groweth unto an holy temple in the Lord, in whom ye also are builded together for an habitation of God through the Spirit. We're supposed to be growing, and the Spirit causes us to grow in our lives, and our lives get bigger and stronger together with God as the Spirit works in us. And don't forget now, the Spirit of God is going to produce faith in your life. And a carnal life, or a life lived without the Spirit, is not going to produce any faith. The Spirit of God is who causes us to grow. Guys, it's not just going through the motions of something. It's being filled with the Spirit and walking in the Spirit, and then you can walk in faith. And as you're filled with the Spirit, you can grow in your faith, and your life can become more and more what God wants it to be. But if you're not, you say, preacher, why is my faith so small? Maybe you're not walking in the Spirit. Maybe you need to do like I heard Adrian Rogers. I can't believe I'm quoting that man, though he's a Southern Baptist, but that man could preach. And I heard him on the radio talking about the Holy Ghost. I wish I could find that somewhere. Best thing I ever heard. He's trying to teach his church people how to be filled with the Holy Ghost. He said, why don't you just start your day, and after you read the Bible, just bow your head and pray. And this is what that Southern Baptist said. He said, lift your hands up to God and say, Holy Ghost, would you fill me now? I thought, I wonder how many independent Baptists haven't done that. And we wonder why our faith is small. I tell you what, when you're filled with the Spirit, you got a whole lot more confidence in God. Your faith grows. But just being a good little Christian or a good little independent Baptist boy or girl doesn't make you filled with the Spirit of God. And it doesn't grow your faith. He says we're builded together through, and we grow together to a holy temple of the Lord through a habitation of God through the Spirit. You're in Ephesians. Look at chapter 4 now. Look at chapter 4. Verse number 13, Ephesians 4, verse 13, till we all come in the unity of the faith and of the knowledge of the Son of God unto a perfect man, and in the measure of the stature of the fullness of Christ, that we be henceforth no more children, tossed to and fro and carried about with every wind of doctrine by the sleight of men and cunning craftiness whereby they lie in wait to deceive. But speaking the truth in love, watch it, may grow up into him in all things, which is the head, even Christ. God is wanting us to grow up. I know we're all small. I know our faith is small, but we're supposed to grow. We're supposed to become a tree. And he shall be like a tree planted by the rivers of water that bringeth forth his fruit in his season. And his leaf also shall not wither. And whatsoever he doeth shall prosper. But the ungodly are not so. God wants you to be a tree, not just to stay a seed, but he wants you to grow. But you're not going to grow if you don't want to be like Jesus. And you're not going to grow if you're going to be content to stay a child. You know, we got to have, I thank God for the children in the church. I thank God for all the nursery kids. Amen. The children that ride the bus and all the preschoolers and the middle schoolers and the high schoolers. But you know what? There needs to be some adults in the church. But now I'm not talking about physical age. Has your tree ever grown to where you have grown and you're like Jesus? You know what Jesus doesn't do? Jesus doesn't gossip about people. Children do that. Children talk about everything. Some of your children talk about you. Yeah. They'll talk about you in super church. They'll talk about you in junior church. Amen. Because they don't know any better than to talk about, if it's in their brain, it comes out their mouth. But you know what an adult's supposed to do? An adult, he might be in their brain, but they don't let it come out their mouth. Now I'm starting to meddle a little bit, but you know, you're talking about being a tree. You're not a tree if you've not grown up. Growing up is no longer being a child. You know, children, I love my grandson, but you know, he'll just start crying for no reason at all. You know why? He's a child. That's what they do. I guarantee you, you know what? You 30 people going, we're going down there. There's going to be something. Then if you're not careful, you're going to show whether you're a child or you're a tree, because there'll be something that will make you cry, like that cold shower tomorrow. Yeah, amen. Or something else. Maybe your food's terrible. I don't know what it is. Maybe it's bigger than that. But, you know, I'm just saying, children cry about everything. And children have to have so much attention given to them. Children have to have, they've got to be the center of attention. If your tree grows, you don't have to be the center of attention because you've grown up. You're not a child. You've grown up into him. You're like Jesus. When Jesus was going to the cross and they came out and they, all those women crying, said, oh, we're so sorry. He said, don't weep for me. Weep for yourself. Don't weep for me. I don't need that attention. I don't need the tear. You know why? He was a grown man. And he could take it. Yep. Boy, I want to be like Jesus. What I'm saying is I want to be able to take it. I want my life to grow up. I don't want to be a child. I don't want my little plant to stay there. The whole purpose of my faith is so my faith can continue to grow in the Lord and I can become like Jesus Christ. And the more my faith grows, the more like him I become and the more I trust him. Simply trusting every day. Trusting through a stormy way. Jesus, Jesus, how I've trusted him, how I've proved him o'er and o'er. Jesus, Jesus, precious Jesus, oh, for grace to trust him more. Our faith ought to be growing. Our tree ought to be growing. All around people, they're doubting the Bible. They're doubting things they used to believe. The Bible said we should desire this sincere milk of the word that we may grow thereby. There'll be no growth of the tree if there's no desire for the word of God. The word of God gives that good fertilizer to make your faith grow. Faith cometh by hearing, and hearing by the word of God. If you want your tree to grow, if you want your life to grow, if you want your faith to grow, you got to stay in the Bible. Put it in your ear at night. Put it when you go to work. Read it in the morning. Read it in the evening. Read it all day long if you need to let your tree grow.
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1: This morning, Dr. Hawthorne will open the scriptures to the book of 1 Corinthians, chapter 3, speaking about the shaky foundation of the giant. The shaky foundation of the giant. Reminding us through God's word that we must be careful upon which we build our lives. 1 Corinthians chapter 3 this morning. Yate, Dr. Hawthorne.
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0: 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But he did leave. He's just a shorty, yeah. He not done a sheen, bit of dini, not a quid or a leaf, a co, tarlate, ah, not a codish, those fables and the nila da, ah, then she's a hoodilne. Ah, she are the negandi ve shako, a co, hajorgo, a jadil, the yinnikista hodone.
1: Hello, friend. This is Pastor Jerry Ross. Welcome to the Blessed Hope broadcast.

Well, we're warning about a notorious villain in the Bible, and this same spirit sometimes creates church members who become notorious villains in the local assembly. I'm talking about a man in the Bible by the name of Diotrephes. We learned that Diotrephes' problem was that he needed to have the preeminence. Let's move on. There's more in this portion of Scripture. Number two, Diotrephes was jealous of those whom God had appointed as leaders. The Apostle John said that Diotrephes receiveth us not. He refused to show respect and give place to John's divine appointment as an apostle. His desire to be foremost or to be first caused him to attack anyone in a place of authority. He was jealous of the respect the people showed to John, so he sought to undermine that respect by verbally attacking God's man. In the third epistle of John, verse 10, "Wherefore, if I come, I will remember his deeds which he doeth, prating against us with malicious words." Prating is defined as thus: to be a babbler or a trifler, to berate idly or mischievously. Malicious words are defined as thus: hurtful, evil, derelict, vicious, mischief, malice, grievous, harmful, lewd, wicked. Always be suspect. Come on, church members. Boy, we need some church members that have the wisdom of God and a biblical knowledge of how to identify troublemakers in the church and to help the pastor by protecting him in this area. Always be suspect of those who seem determined to verbally criticize those in God-called positions of authority. They are revealing in themselves the spirit of Diotrephes. The Bible is clear as to the proper attitude and appreciation that a godly and humble church member should have towards his pastor. Well, I'm going to read these verses. We need to hear them from time to time. Hebrews 13:7, "Remember them that have the rule over you, who have spoken unto you the word of God, whose faith follow, considering the

end of their conversation. Hebrews 13:17, obey them that have the rule over you and submit yourselves, for they watch for your souls as they that must give account, that they may do it with joy and not with grief, for that is unprofitable for you. Folks, I've been in the ministry a long time. I'm entering my 40th year in the ministry. I tell people I didn't fall off the turnip truck, I drove it in the driveway. You better listen to what I have to say. I've done this a long time. The devil will send into the church from time to time a Diotrephes, and it will be a person that constantly has to have the spotlight, constantly is critical of the pastor or other leaders in the church. You see, he wants their position. Now, he doesn't want the work. He doesn't want the responsibility. He doesn't want to get a call at 2 o'clock in the morning and have to rush to the hospital. But he's an armchair quarterback, Monday morning quarterback, that constantly wants to take other members to coffee and always has to bring up things about the pastor that he doesn't appreciate or agree with. Now, folks, no pastor is perfect, and we all understand that. But if you have a man that always needs to point out the faults or the shortcomings of your pastor, you better be on high alert. Until tomorrow, let's continue to look for that blessed hope and the glorious appearing of the great God and our Savior, Jesus Christ.

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Psalm 145, verse 4, one generation shall praise thy works to another and shall declare thy mighty acts. Hello, friends. 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

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And now, today's proverb. 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Better is the poor that walketh in his integrity than he that is perverse in his lips and is a fool. Also, let the soul be without knowledge, it is not good, and he that hasteth with his feet sinneth. The foolishness of man perverteth his way, and his heart fretteth against the Lord. Wealth maketh many friends, but the poor is separated from his neighbor. A false witness shall not be unpunished, and he that speaketh lies shall not escape. Many will entreat the favor of the prince, and every man is a friend to him that giveth gifts. All the brethren of the poor do hate him. How much more do his friends go far from him? He pursueth them with words, yet they are wanting to him. He that getteth wisdom loveth his own soul. He that keepeth understanding shall find good. A false witness shall not be unpunished, and he that speaketh lies shall perish. Delight is not seemly for a fool, much less for a servant to have rule over princes. The discretion of a man deferreth his anger, and it is his glory to pass over a transgression. The king's wrath is as the roaring of a lion, but his favor is as dew upon the grass. A foolish son is the calamity of his father, and the contentions of a wife are a continual dropping. House and riches are the inheritance of fathers, and a prudent wife is from the Lord. Slothfulness casteth into a deep sleep, and an idle soul shall suffer hunger. He that keepeth the commandment keepeth his own soul, but he that despiseth his way shall die. He that hath pity upon the poor lendeth unto the Lord, and that which he hath given will he pay him again. Chasten thy son while there is hope, and let not thy soul spare for his crying. A man of great wrath shall suffer punishment, for if thou deliver him, yet thou must do it again. Hear counsel and receive instruction, that thou mayest be wise in thy latter end. There are many devices in a man's heart, nevertheless the counsel of the Lord that shall stand. The desire of a man is his kindness, and a poor man is better than a liar. The fear of the Lord tendeth to life, and he that hath it shall abide satisfied. He shall not be visited with evil. A slothful man hideth his hand in his bosom, and will not so much as bring it to his mouth again. Smite a scorner, and the simple will beware, and reprove one that hath understanding, and he will understand knowledge. He that wasteth his father and chaseth away his mother is a son that causeth shame and bringeth reproach. Cease, my son, to hear the instruction that causeth to err from the words of knowledge. An ungodly witness scorneth judgment, and the mouth of the wicked devoureth iniquity. Judgments are prepared for scorners, and stripes for the back of fools. We trust that the power of God's Word on today's edition of Light for Your Pathway was a blessing. Tune in again to Light for Your Pathway.

Greetings, this is Jacob Jensen, pastor of Stronghold Baptist Church in Pinon, Arizona. 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

0: This is the More Sure Word Broadcast, a biblical preaching outreach of Pastor Brent Logan from the Sweet Springs Baptist Church in Ardmore, Alabama. We are so glad you've joined us today. And now, let's listen in from the pulpit of Pastor Logan.
1: And the Bible says in verse number 8, a very great multitude spread their garments in the way. Watch this. And others cut down branches from the trees and straw them. So here's one guy says, man, I ain't got a coat, but I want to throw something. What am I? They're all throwing their, I don't have anything to throw. Or maybe some guy threw his coat and said, I want to throw something again. Remember our message, Wendy? Let's do it again. Well, I've already thrown everything I got. Well, let's grab some tree branches. Let's break something for Jesus. Guys, did you see the wildest story? They run to the trees and they start breaking off trees and throwing the branches of the trees in the way, because this is such a powerful, precious, exalted, wonderful individual. They don't even want the hooves of the animals to touch the dirt. They want them to either touch their clothes or touch the branches. And this service just starts spreading and it starts getting real good. And it all started because the disciples took off their coats and put them on the animals. And so other people saw that and said, well, I'll throw mine in the street. And another guy says, man, I don't have anything, but I'm going to get in that tree and I'm gonna cut part of that tree down. This is wild. You know what it reminds me of? It reminds me of some people, how they really need to get with the service. Anybody understand what I'm saying? They need to get with the program. If everybody else is throwing theirs, throw yours. If you don't have something, go break something and throw it. Amen. It's like when a service gets good, or maybe the offering gets going, and,

0: Amen. Just get in there and get with it. Get in the service. Get involved. When people start praising, you get in there with it, man. I don't know what else to do. Well, find something to do. I'll tell this because he's not here. There's a lot of things I can tell on Mike Gibson I couldn't tell when he was here. Man, brother Mike got so excited, and I don't recommend this. I got so excited. He got so excited one time in a praise service, and people were praising the Lord, and they were slinging their hankies, and he couldn't find something to sling. He threw a hymn book. I mean, he wanted to be involved. You say, "Oh, that's crazy." The crazy thing is the guy, and Jesus is coming through the street, and he's just sitting there watching the procession. This is the only time he's passing this way. This is your only chance to get in on it, sir. You're going to sit there and watch and talk about all those crazy people throwing their clothes. Or why don't you just get in? The water's good. If you don't have, go destroy something. Throw it in there. They're all doing it. They're taking these branches and they're throwing them out. You say, why are they doing that? There's several illustrations of that in the Bible. One is when Jehu became king, you know, the guy that killed all Ahab's seed. You remember all that deal? Jehu. And when he was anointed king, he wasn't in line to be the king. God just used him to kill all the wicked people. And they got so excited about him that when he came down the stairs, they took their garments and they threw them and he walked on them as the king, walking on the garments. You sort of see that with Mordecai, how they paraded him through the street. You know, we talked about that. You see that with Joseph, how they paraded Joseph through Egypt as the ruler there. And they're all saying, bow the knee, you know. And so here Jesus comes through and people begin to worship him and praise him. And they start getting real excited. And they throw all this in. They roll out the red carpet, as it were. And then look how excited they get. The Bible says in verse number 9, and the multitudes that went before and that followed. So they're doing this before and they're doing this behind. I mean, it's like a parade. They're screaming in front of the parade and they're screaming in the back of the parade. You know, usually when the parade comes through the end, everybody's wore out and tired and it just sort of levels out. No, the people in the back of the parade, they're shouting out just like the people in the front. Look at what it says. And the multitudes that went before and that followed cried, saying, Hosanna to the Son of David. Blessed is he that cometh in the name of the Lord. Hosanna in the highest. They're saying Hosanna. Now, what does that mean? That's a word like hallelujah. Hallelujah is a word it's not really an English word. It's borrowed from another language. It's transliterated. It's made into an English word. Because we just don't have a word in its equivalent. Hosanna. Now, we say hallelujah around here. But you know what we don't say enough? We don't say Hosanna enough. Hosanna, what Hosanna is, it's an exclamation of praise and adoration that denotes victory and salvation and deliverance. And Hosanna, it's translated from the Greek. That's why it's sort of strange looking, because it's borrowed from another language. But the funny thing is that the Greek word's borrowed from a Hebrew word. Look at Psalm 118, and I'll show you the word translated if you want to see it translated in the Bible. Psalm 118. They start screaming out, Hosanna. Psalm 118. This passage is about the Lord Jesus Christ. It's a prophecy of him, and it uses the same word, but it translates it. Psalm 118, I just want you to cast your eyes at verse 22 and I'll give you the context. Psalm 118, verse 22, the Bible says, the stone which the builders rejected is become the headstone of the corner. Anybody ever heard of that verse in the Bible? You know that's quoted in the New Testament. You know what that's about? That's about Jesus Christ. He's the cornerstone. He's the chief cornerstone. The Bible said, verse 23, this is the Lord's doing. It is marvelous in our eyes. This is the day which the Lord hath made. We will rejoice and be glad in it. Now, that we use that every day in a context, but that's talking about the day when the stone is becoming the headstone of the corner. It's talking about what God's doing. Now, look at verse 25. Save now, I beseech thee. You see that phrase? That's that Hebrew word right there. That's that word for Hosanna. It's a compound word, meaning saved now I beseech, just like hallelujah means praise the Lord. It has a meaning, saved now I beseech thee, O Lord. Keep reading. O Lord, I beseech thee, send now prosperity. Look at verse 26. Have you seen this before? Blessed is he that cometh in the name of the Lord. That's right from what they're doing on the street corner there. They're quoting the Bible prophecy about the chief cornerstone is coming in, the head of the corner, and let's praise him. And we're saying, save, save now, oh, I beseech thee. Take over, Lord. Save us all. Take the whole thing over. Hosanna, Hosanna. Blessed be he that cometh in the name of the Lord. Amen. This resounding praise service is a Hosanna. And then it is, the next phrase in our text, blessed is he that cometh in the name of the Lord. Hosanna in the highest. Hosanna to the Son of David. You are the King. You are the Messiah. We welcome you. We exalt you. We praise you. We bless your holy name. We want you to be blessed. We want all to hear in the highest of the highest that you should be exalted above the highest thing. You know, so many times wisdom, God gives us these words. You say, why do we have the word Hosanna and hallelujah in the English language when it's not really an English word? Because God in his wisdom desires to shorten some words to help you praise him. Can I say that again? God Almighty has given some words for us to help us in our praise. You know why? Because we don't praise him enough. We need to learn how to praise God. Amen. Our church, you know, every church has strengths and weaknesses. Our church has strengths. Our church has weaknesses. Every church has. There's not a church in the world that's not like that. We've got some great strengths. The couple weaknesses that we have, and we're always trying to work on. We want to be the church God wants us to be. And one of the things we need to work on more, we need to work on personal soul winning more. We need to work on that. If you don't see that, then you just don't see it. But we need to work on that. And when I say we, that means all of you that are sitting in the pew right now. We all need to work on that. All of us, from the pulpit to the pew, we all just need to work on that. There's some churches that excel in that. That's something we need to work on. Now, street ministry, amen. We're doing that well. Praise the Lord for that. But that talking to people individually, we need to work on that. You know what else we need to work on? Our excitement. Now let me say this. Let me clarify this. We are not a dead church. I've been in a dead church. I don't want to be in a dead church. God, if you think this is a dead church, you need to go visit around. We do not have a dead church. We do not have a dead church. I'm not even hinting that we have a dead church. But you know what we need? We need more excitement. You know why? Because I'm just telling you things we need to work on. When's the last time you came to church and you heard, Hosanna! Thank you. I got to bring in a visitor to do that. Hallelujah! You know what we do? You know what we do? We just come in and we sit and we go through our service. Come on now. Jesus, if Jesus is here, where's his Hosanna? Where is his save? Oh, I beseech thee. Where is his praise the Lord? If we really think he's here, we can work on that. So how do you do that? Just make yourself do it. Amen. I have to make myself stay under control because I don't want to freak people out. Yeah. If I had it the way I'd want to, it would probably be too high. I'm not talking about manipulating things. I've been enough around that. I'm not interested in that. I'm talking about somebody with a right heart coming into church saying, I tell you what, I don't know what these people want to hear, but God, I want to tell you what you want to hear. I'm going to give you an amen. I'm going to give you a praise the Lord. I'm going to give you a hallelujah. I'm going to give you a glory to God, and I'll give you a Hosanna. And I'll say it before and behind. Amen. Unless you're not excited about the King. I mean, we're not even got to throw on our clothes yet. Come on now. I'm an independent Baptist. I've never, well, I can't say never. I have been a few churches where I've seen people throw some clothes. I've seen them take their jacket and get so happy. You say, well, that's just out of line. You better read this text again. And you know what? You know what? If we're not careful, we won't be the part that's throwing the clothes in the streets and breaking off the branches and throwing the branches in the streets and the one saying Hosanna in the high. If we're not careful, we'll be this other crowd. Hold your finger right here. Look at Luke. Let's get more information on this. Luke chapter 19. Look at the text here. Luke chapter 19. Guys, I like it. I like it more than you like it. I'm just saying, if I get a little bit more of it, it'll help me. And I think the Lord likes it. He didn't say, y'all quit doing that. Y'all are out of control. Why are y'all throwing your garments? You're charismatic. Did he say that? You know what he did? Y'all fan them some more, boys. Fan them. Break down those trees. Luke chapter 19. We'll see how some people reacted. The Bible says, verse 35, they brought him to Jesus. They cast their garments. I'm just saying, before I read this, our praise of the Lord is not radical enough. It's not exciting enough. It's boring. Well, I don't want to get out of line. We'll let you know. I've had to set people down that got out of line. Dr. Siders, they had a guy got out of line. He was running around the church. He ran straight through the doors and broke the window. It was glass doors. He didn't know they were glass. And he ran right and went right through the doors. Broke the whole thing. That's out of line. But you know what? He gave it a good try. I'm just saying there's some excitement going on here.
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0: What principles guide your life? The way you raise your children? How about the way you invest your time, your resources, or maybe how you support God's work? Well, those decisions don't just happen. They flow from something deeper. Welcome to Through the Bible. As we continue learning about the Sermon on the Mount, Dr. J. Vernon McGee takes us straight to the heart of the matter. This powerful message isn't just about outward behavior, though. It's about the inner motives that shape our actions. The righteousness that Jesus describes begins on the inside and then works its way out. I'm Steve Schwetz, and I'm glad that you're on the Bible bus with us. Go ahead and open your Bible to Matthew chapter 5, verse 42, and as you find it, Greg and I will share a few notes from listeners who hop aboard, this time via the app.
1: Yes, Steve, we're excited because we have been able to build over 100 different language apps that have the TTB systematic teaching and the Bible. It's that simple. And there is an easy way to respond and give feedback through the app.
0: Yep.
1: All of these testimonies came through our various app feedback systems.
0: Yeah, this first one comes, and you would think, oh, it's in the U.S. No, this comes from Mario in Argentina, who listens to our Spanish app. Listen to this. When I was a child, my parents used to listen to this program on the radio. They are no longer with us, but thanks to the Lord, a sister in Christ told me about the app. I downloaded it, and now I enjoy the teachings every day. My life is spiritually enriched, and I always recommend the app and share the studies as well. May our Heavenly Father fill you with His grace until His coming. That is my greatest desire.
1: And thanks for pointing out that this Spanish listener is in Argentina. That is the reason that we have invested in digital ministry is the footprint is basically the whole world, except where there is no internet access. And that's increasingly a small part of the world.
0: Yeah.
1: So this is a powerful way for us to fling the seed of the Word of God. Now we can go from Argentina to Alabama, and Robin tells us her Through the Bible story. She says, back when I was a kid, my mom used to listen on WJMM in Lexington, Kentucky. She still does. I'm 62 years old now. I recently looked you up and downloaded the app. I'm in Revelation, and let's say that I am hooked. I have learned so much already and cannot wait each day to listen at my convenience. I've had some questions answered and explained in ways that I understand. I am so looking forward to going ahead with you all and don't know why I have waited so long. Thank you for providing this app and a way to follow along. I'm already working on getting my friends hooked up and will be talking to my pastor. We recently went through the whole book of Revelation on Sunday nights.
0: Robin, thank you so much for that encouragement and for sharing the app with your friends. And for those of you who want to be able to do the same, you can always download it from one of the app stores. And you can also get a pack of 10 of these little, we call them Bible bus passes, about the size of a business card. You can keep them with you. Super easy. You can just say, hey, can I share something with you that's had an impact on my life? Hand them the card. They can scan the QR code, and they're on the Bible bus at that point, too.
1: And that QR code takes you to a website with all 100 apps, the English plus the other languages. So if you meet someone that speaks another language, you can do that as well.
0: Yep, that's great.
1: Steve, how about what Deborah had to share?
0: Okay, this is in 2020. I was hospitalized due to World Trade Center illness for 5 months. When I returned home from rehab, I was alone a lot, but very grateful to God in the name of Jesus for being alive. I discovered the program and have been on the Bible bus since then. It's my first go-around and waiting to ride the bus again. You have helped me to live a better life as a Christian. I thank God for all of you.
1: And so Steve shared with you, you can go to any of the major stores, the Apple Store or the Google Play Store, and download our app. Just type in Through the Bible, T-H-R-U, the Bible, and you will be able to, as Robin pointed out, you can study anytime, as many times as you want. That's one of the other great things about these apps. They're such great tools for study.
0: Yeah. Greg, why don't you pray for us as we begin?
1: Father, thank you for the technology that allows us to make your word available to more and more people. And now, as we all turn our hearts and minds to your word, we pray for you to open our hearts and change our lives. In Jesus' name, amen.
0: Now our study of Matthew 5 continues on Through the Bible with Dr. J. Vernon McGee.
2: Now we come in this chapter to see something that's very important, and it's the relationship of the subjects of the kingdom to God, and the inner motives which govern external acts of righteousness. And here we'll see the giving of alms, prayer, and fasting, and the getting of riches. All of these are very important, by the way. And we see the relationship of the citizen of the kingdom of heaven to God. And you'll notice that when we concluded last time in chapter 5, and I rushed through that last section there rather hurriedly, we made the statement that business could not be conducted today by this law here. Archbishop McGee of Ireland years ago said that it was impossible to conduct the affairs of the British nation on the basis of the Sermon on the Mount. Now, I do not know whether I'm related to Archbishop McGee or not, but I certainly find that I think as he did about the Sermon on the Mount. This can only be enforced when he is on the throne. That, I think, ought to be quite obvious. Give to him that asketh thee, and for him that would borrow thee, turn not thou away. And so many of the wealthy churches today, they attempt to follow, they say, the Sermon on the Mount. That's their regular diet. Well, you go out and try to get something from the rich and see how far you get today, my friend. You won't get very far, I can assure you, because they don't really live by it. They say it's a great document. All they do is they just think it's great. That's all they hear about it on Sunday. But Monday morning, it's just cold-blooded business and cash on the barrelhead, or you don't get it. And that, of course, is the way the business world is set up today. But there's a great principle here for the child of God, and we shouldn't miss that. We should try to be helpful to those that are in need. And there's so many kind Christian acts that can be performed today by believers. And after all, there were no hospitals or orphans' homes or works of charity. The Bible doesn't call it that. Acts of love that have preceded the preaching of the gospel, always followed it. And the proof, of course, is the fruit is the important thing. And there is a great principle here, and it concluded by saying that we're to be perfect, even as your Father, which is in heaven, is perfect. And how can you be perfect? Accepted in the Beloved, in Christ. Those that are in Christ Jesus, there's no condemnation to them. God sees us in Christ. And you get there by faith in Him. That's the only way that you can become perfect, is through faith in Christ today. Then there begins that slow process of sanctification in our lives. And this, of course, should be a goal. But to say that you can automatically, in your own strength, attain it, and then go to God and say, look what I've done. Look how wonderful I am. And you get all the glory. And you force God to save you on that basis. And my friend, you're going to do nothing of the kind, because you and I are not perfect. And it's only in the little nursery rhyme that the little fellow that reached in his thumb, pulled out a plum, and said, what a smart boy am I. We got a lot of that in religion today. The little folk that sit around and reach in their thumb and pull out a plum, and they say, my, what a smart boy I am. My friend, may I say to you, you and I need a Savior today. Now we're dealing here in chapter 6 with the externalities of religion. That's very important to see. In chapter 5, the king speaks of the righteousness which his subjects must possess. And it must be a righteousness to exceed the righteousness of the scribes and Pharisees. Now they had a religious righteousness. And that man Nicodemus was an outstanding man, and he was religious. You can't find much to criticize about him, but our Lord said to him, you have to be born again. Now, we have to have a righteousness superior to that, and that only comes through trusting Christ. Now, in this chapter, he talks about the righteousness that the subjects of the kingdom are to practice. And the motive, of course, is an important thing in doing for God. No third party can enter into this relationship. These things are between the soul and God. And the things that are mentioned here are the giving of alms. The second thing is prayer. The third thing is fasting. The fourth thing is money. And the other thing is taking thought and care for the future. These are very practical considerations. Now listen to him here. He first talks about alms. And this all has to do with the externality of religion or ostentation. in what you do in a religious way. Now, notice this. Take heed that ye do not your alms before men to be seen of them, otherwise ye have no reward of your Father which is in heaven. Now, your giving is between you and God, and you do not give to be seen of man. This is a great principle here. Now, notice what he says, and he uses very strong language. He says, therefore, when thou doest thine alms, do not sound a trumpet before thee, as the hypocrites do in the synagogues and in the streets, that they may have glory of man. Verily I say unto you, they have their reward. He said this with biting irony and with a rapier of sarcasm, and our Lord knew how to use that. It was the custom of the Pharisees when they wanted to give to the poor. They'd go down to a corner, a busy corner in Jerusalem, and they'd blow a trumpet. The purpose of it was, of course, was to call the poor and needy together to receive the gift. But it also afforded a very fine opportunity to let others know how generous they were. Aren't they parallels of some Christians today? Listen, he says, when they do it that way, they have their reward. And you ask the question, well, what is their reward? Well, what was it they were after? They did it to be seen of man. They were seen of man. They blew a trumpet and everybody came running out. And that was their reward. It wasn't between them and God. Now, why do you give? I've been told that certain men, I remember several years ago, I was asked to take an offering in a certain organization. And they said, now, the thing that you want to do is to make sure that you give everybody an opportunity to stand up and say how much they'd give. And the way you do it, say, how many give $100? And I said, well, why in the world do you do it like that? Well, Mr. So-and-so's here. If you just take an offering, he'll put a dollar in. But if you let them stand up and say who's going to give $100, he'll stand up and give $100, and he'll give it too. May I say, he blew a trumpet. And I came to know the man. I came to discover that's the way he gave. I've had many folk that when they'd give you a very large check, and they'd give it to you personally, and I had a man that always gave me that check before I went into the pulpit. He was very smart in doing that because he thought it would excite me enough that I'd get up and mention it. And a friend of his came to me one day, and he said, so-and-so's disturbed. He gave you a check the other day, and you didn't get up and acknowledge it. And may I say to you, I didn't. And I told this man the reason why. I said, now, this man's a man of means. The check he gave in relationship to what he has isn't very much. But I said, there happened to be a mail carrier also that handed me an envelope. And he didn't want me to open it till after the service. And he didn't want me to say a word to anybody. And he gave almost twice as much as that man gave. May I say to you, if I'm going to acknowledge anybody, I'm going to have to acknowledge the other man. But he wouldn't want it. May I say to you that giving is between you and God. And the very minute that you get a third party in there, then you don't get any credit for it at all. I think there's a lot of so-called Christian giving today. The college I graduated from, they sure played on human nature. They sent out a beautiful architect's drawing of a tower they were going to put on the old hall that was there when I was in school, and they very, you know, modestly said, and we'll, of course, name it after the donor. And I understand they had a half a dozen that wanted to give because that tower's known. It's called So-and-So Tower in honor of that man. Well, that trumpet's been blown all the time. In fact, it's on there in stone, carved in stone. A lot of people give like that. Now, that kind of giving is worth nothing before God. Notice what he says, verse 3 of chapter 6. When thou doest alms, let not thy left hand know what thy right hand doeth, that thine alms may be in secret, and thy Father which seeth in secret himself shall reward thee openly. Don't reach in your pocket with one hand and then put the other hand in the air to let people know how much you're giving. When you put that hand in your pocket to give, just don't let the other hand know what you're doing. That's what our Lord is saying. Oh, this is biting sarcasm. Do you really live by the Sermon on the Mount, my liberal friend? I don't think you do. Now, verse 5, And when thou prayest, thou shalt not be as the hypocrites are. My Lord uses strong language, doesn't he? For they love to pray standing in the synagogues and in the corners of the streets, that they may be seen of men. Verily I say unto you, they have their reward. Now they pray to be seen of men. You know they have a prayer shawl. Man goes around wearing that prayer shawl. That means he's in prayer. And that's to advertise that he's praying. He says that if they pray like that, they have their reward. What is their reward? Well, their reward is they want to be seen of man. They're seen of man. But their prayers are not answered. It never gets above the rafters of the building. Verse 6, but thou, when thou prayest, enter into thy closet. When thou hast shut thy door, pray to thy Father which is in secret, and thy Father which seeth in secret shall reward thee openly. Now, this is revolutionary, what we're dealing with here, in more ways than one. Did you notice that he's using the term Father, your Father? These are citizens of the kingdom. How do you become a child of God today? To as many as received him, to them gave he the right or the authority to become the sons of God, even to those that don't do any more nor less than simply believe on his name. And our Lord even said to Nicodemus, you must be born again. You can't call God Father. And you'll find back in the Old Testament, they never used that term. There was no relationship of a son and a father. Now, the nation Israel, the whole nation was called Israel, my son, but not the individual. Now, this is a new relationship that he's talking about here. Now, he says, when ye pray, use not vain repetitions as the heathen do. I counted the other day in a prayer, I suppose a dozen repetitions. The fellow prayed about a certain thing 12 different times. He says, don't do that. If you just ask the Father one time, he hears you. For they think they shall be heard for their much speaking. Be not ye therefore like unto them, for your Father knoweth what things ye have need of before ye ask him. Now this is the thing that should guide prayer. The marks of genuine prayer, first of all, is sincerity. You go in and close the door, and it's between you and the Lord. Then there's a simplicity. Don't use vain repetition. Just get right down to the nitty-gritty. Tell the Lord what you got on your mind. And then he gives us a sample here, and he says, be not ye therefore like unto them, for your Father knoweth what things ye have need of before ye ask him. Even in your petitions, he already knows what you have need of, but we're to go and ask him. We're told here, after this manner, therefore, pray ye. Now, this is the so-called Lord's Prayer, and I don't want to be ugly today, but I do want to say several things about the Lord's Prayer. I have a book, and the title of that book is Let Us Pray, and I deal with the Lord's Prayer. Somebody says you never use it in your public service. No, I don't think that a Sunday morning crowd should get up and pray, give us this day our daily bread, when they left a turkey in the oven that would be done time they got home, and they already have their meal. I think this is going to be a very meaningful prayer for those that are really hungry. And a well-fed Sunday morning congregation ought not to pray this, because it becomes a vain repetition for them. This is a wonderful model prayer, however. And I can't go into detail. Our Father, which art in heaven, hallowed be thy name. Now, this can't be the Lord's Prayer, because if it were, very frankly, he couldn't pray this prayer. He couldn't join with you and me and say, Our Father, because the relationship between the Father and the Son is the relationship in deity, not through a begetting. It's a position and not a beginning. I became the Son of God through faith in Christ. Therefore, he wouldn't join with me and say, Our Father, which art in heaven, hallowed be thy name. Thy kingdom come. Now, we're talking about that kingdom. And the prayer is that this kingdom should come. And this is a worthy prayer for anyone to pray this. Of course it is. Thy will be done in earth as it is in heaven. And give us this day our daily bread. Forgive us our debts as we forgive our debtors, or our trespasses, either one. I think he used both. He couldn't pray this. He had no sin. He couldn't join with us in this. It's not the Lord's Prayer. It was the disciples' prayer. And he says, lead us not into temptation, which means leave us not in testing, but deliver us from evil. For thine is the kingdom and the power and the glory forever. Amen. I don't want to go into too much detail here, but may I say this? I think this is a marvelous prayer for a new believer to pray privately, to learn to pray. Now, my mother was not saved till late in life, and she got a book of prayers. She didn't know how to pray, and she began by just repeating the Lord's Prayer. And then she learned to pray on her own. And then finally, she graduated from this, and she could pray her own prayer. We start a child off like this. Now I lay me down to sleep. I pray the Lord my soul to keep. And we just think it's wonderful. Then one day, little Willie or little Susie says, God bless Mom and God bless Papa. And then we just go into ecstasy because of that, don't we? Because they're now beginning to pray on their own. Now the day comes when little Willie or Susie, they become 21 years old. They don't get out now and say, now I lay me down to sleep. I pray the Lord my soul to keep. They can pray on their own now. And when I hear a congregation Sunday morning praying this prayer, I think, well, here we go. Now I lay me down to sleep. We ought to be able now to pray on our own and not just have a memorized prayer to begin with. This was just to help them in their prayer life. And this is a glorious, wonderful prayer, of course. And it does have a meaning for a person today. And everyone ought to pray for the coming of the kingdom. There are many things here. But it was just a model. Then he moves on in this, and he talks about fasting, puts it on the same basis. Moreover, when ye fast, be not as the hypocrites of a sad countenance. They disfigure their faces, that they may appear unto men to fast. Now, if you're going to fast, don't tell anybody about it. Do that on your own. And may I say that I think there's a value in fasting, provided you follow it that way. Now in verse 19, he says, lay not up for yourselves treasure upon earth. He's talking about money now. And this is something they don't like for the preacher to talk about. But he says, now lay up for yourselves treasures in heaven, where neither moth nor rust doth corrupt, or where thieves do not break through nor steal. For where your treasure is, there will your heart be also. Now, a great many people think that money cannot be used in a spiritual way. When you talk about money, you're talking about something very material. He says you're to gather up treasure in heaven. Well, how can you gather up treasure in heaven? Well, instead of putting it in a bank in Switzerland, why not put it in heaven where you're never going to lose it? And how can you do that? By putting it in the Lord's work. And you make sure you put it in the Lord's work. My friend, you ought to investigate everything you give to. And if you have a good church and a good pastor, you could sit down with him and you could ask him about radio programs. You could ask him about mission boards. Don't just give to anything. Make sure you're giving to something that the treasure is going to be for you over there in heaven. Somebody says, I don't give for that reason. You ought to. He tells us, gather treasure up yonder in heaven. And that is the laudable motive for giving. And why? For where your treasure is, there your heart will be also. If you get enough treasure up in heaven, friends, you're sure going to think a lot about heaven. But if it's in a bank, you're going to really think a lot about the bank also. He says there is this danger of worshiping money, or the material, mammon rather than God. That is the thing he says. Now he concludes here by talking about not only money, but everything else that is material. And he says that you and I are not to give too much thought to these things. And I'm going to have to reserve till next time to just mention one or two things under both money and the material that I'm not able to today because actually our time is up. But I do expect next time to conclude the Sermon on the Mount. This is very important. I trust that when we see it in the right context, that it's very important and can be used by the child of God today. May the Lord richly bless you, my beloved.
0: 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I'm Steve Schwetz, and I'll meet you back here next time as we make our way through the Bible.

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1: The worst thing that could happen to us would be not to have any difficulties. We'd never know our need of the Lord. Isn't that right? So God every day says, I'm going to give you sufficient evil, sufficient difficulty. But you see, God gives us enough difficulty to bring us to Him. But then God gives us enough grace to meet those difficulties every day.
0: Welcome to Love Worth Finding, featuring the powerful teaching of beloved pastor and author, Adrian Rogers. You know, if we're not careful, we may spend the prime time of our lives chasing the wrong goals. This is why we have to learn how to use and maximize our time for God's glory. How can we prioritize what God is calling us to do with our time? What opportunities have we been given with each passing day? If you have your Bible, turn to Ephesians chapter 5. We'll be looking at verse 14 as Adrian Rogers begins this insightful message, The Time of Your Life.
1: Take God's word, please, and turn, if you would, to Ephesians chapter 5. Ephesians chapter 5, and I want to begin reading in verse 14 in just a moment. One of the most memorable bowl games took place some years ago. It was the Rose Bowl in Pasadena, and the University of California was playing Georgia Tech. And it was quite a game because both of these schools at that time were undefeated. And it was late in the second quarter, and Tech had the ball, and they were pressing hard on the 33-yard line when a man named Thomason was hit, and the center for the University of California scooped up the ball, spun around, and began to run with it. The crowd started to cheer, and he took this fumble and headed toward the goal. His eyes were watching, peripheral vision. He's moving to the right and the left. His knees are up high, his legs spread apart. He's running brilliantly, but with one problem. He's headed toward the wrong goal. He has somehow gotten confused and spun around. He is literally headed for the wrong goal with this scooped up fumble. Now, the incredible thing is his own teammates are trying to tackle him. And the opposition is running interference for him. And finally, down on the 1 yard line, after running almost 67 yards in the wrong way, Roy Riegels is tackled by Benny Lahn, one of his own teammates, on the 1 yard

0: line. Can you imagine the shame, the humiliation as he walks back toward the bench? The jeers, the catcalls, the hooting for Roy Riggles. They went into the half, and the coach put his arm on the shoulder of Roy Riggles and spoke to him words of admonition and encouragement. And he came out the second half and played brilliantly. Now, I tell that story because not only is it one of the great epochs in football history, but it's such a parable of so many of us who, when we think we're doing so good, maybe doing well, except for this one thing, we're headed toward the wrong goal. I mean, you're doing fine in your business, and you're doing fine in your health, and you're doing fine in your relationships, but the problem is you've lost sight of the right goal, and it seems that Satan himself is leading interference for you. I want to do the same thing for you today that Benny Lahn did for Roy Riggles. I want to tackle you today if I can. I want to stop you if I can, God helping me, and to help you to find God's goal for your life and to live life to its fullest and to be all that you can be. Now look, if you will, here in verse 13. The Bible says, "But all things are reproved and made manifest by the light. And whatsoever doth make manifest is light. Wherefore he saith, Awake thou that sleepest, and arise from the dead, and Christ shall give thee light. See then that ye walk circumspectly, not as fools, but as wise, redeeming the time." Now, if that phrase is not underscored in your Bible, I suggest you may do so. Redeeming the time, because the days are evil. Wherefore, be ye not unwise, but understanding what the will of the Lord is, and be not drunk with wine when it is excess, but be filled with the Spirit. Now, in the Bible, there are two words that are translated time. Of course, we see one of these words right here in verse 16, redeeming the time. One of the words for time is the word chronos. It's the word we get chronology from. That's not the word that is used here. Chronos just simply means the passing of time, like so many hours and so many minutes and so many seconds. And some people call their watches a chronometer. That is, it just keeps a count of time as it passes, segments of time, chronos. But that's not the word that is used here. The word that is used here is kairos, which means time, but it means like seasons of time. It literally means opportunity. Let me show you how that is used in Galatians chapter 6 and verse 10. The Bible says, "As we have therefore opportunity, let us do good to all men." Now the word that is translated in Galatians 6:10, opportunity, is the same word that is translated here in chapter 5 verse 16 as time. So when the Bible says redeeming the time here in verse 16, it speaks of the days, the hours, and the minutes, but more than that, it really speaks of the opportunities that we have. Because you see, you need to see time not just as something that is passing, but you need to see time as an incredible opportunity. And when you're redeeming time, what you're really redeeming is opportunity. So the Bible says the days are evil, but we are to be buying up the opportunities. What he's trying to tell us is how to live wise ways for evil days. The days are evil, so therefore take advantage of every opportunity that God has given us. And so I want to talk to you today about the time of your life. If you've been going toward the wrong goal, or if you've been sitting on the sidelines, either one, I want to show you from God's Word how to take time and use time and maximize your time for God's glory. Now, there are three or four things I want you to notice with me. And first of all, time is a provided opportunity. Now, what I mean by that is this. Look, if you will, in verse 14. "Wherefore he saith, Awake thou that sleepest." Now, we need to jolt some people awake. There is a day of opportunity that you dare not let pass by. We need to awaken from our stupor. Some of us have been chloroformed by these evil days, and somehow we need to be jolted awake. God has provided for you an opportunity. You see, it is God who is the creator of time. God's great gift to you, number one is Jesus, and number two is time. Number one is Jesus. Number two is time. God has given you time to work, time to serve, time to love, time to laugh, time to labor. But like any gift, how you use it is really up to you. And we need to see every day, this day, and every day as a gift from God. Has it ever occurred to you that for you to cease living, God would not have to take your life? All God would have to do is stop giving you your life. Do you see what I'm saying? You see, the Bible says in Lamentations chapter 3, verse 22, it is of the Lord's mercies that we're not consumed, because His compassions fail not. They are new every morning. Every day is a gift from God. Time is something that God gave you today, and God will give you tomorrow. It's not something that you own. God is the creator, the possessor of time. And so therefore, I am a steward of the time that God has given me. And one day, I will have to answer to God for what I did with this day and every day that God has given me. 24 hours in a day, 1,440 minutes in the day, 86,000 seconds in the day, and every one of them is a precious gift from God. I don't know who first wrote these words, but they're meaningful to me. I've heard them since I was a teenager. I have only just a minute, only 60 seconds in it. Didn't seek it, didn't choose it, forced upon me. I can't refuse it, but it's up to me just how I use it. I must suffer if I lose it, give account if I abuse it. Just a tiny little minute, but eternity is in it. My dear friend, God has given us time. Don't go around saying, well, thus and such a person has more time than I have. That's wrong. We all have the same amount of time. Everybody has 24 hours in the day. The difference between people is not that some people have more time than other people. The difference in people is how people use the time that God has given them. So I want you to see this time as a provided opportunity, something that God has given you and something that God wants you to awaken to. But secondly, I want you to see this time not only as a provided opportunity, but a present opportunity, something that is here right now. Notice in verse 15, "See then that ye walk circumspectly, not as fools, but as wise, redeeming the time, because the days are evil." Now, he speaks here of days. This is the day that the Lord hath made. I will rejoice and be glad in it. There are two days that can steal the joy from today. There are two days that can steal the productivity from today. One is yesterday, and the other is tomorrow. Now, we have a lot of folks who live in yesterday. The Bible warns us against that. The Apostle Paul said in Philippians chapter 3, beginning in verse 13, "Brethren, I count not myself to have apprehended." That is, I don't think I have arrived. I don't think I'm already perfect. But this one thing I do. Now, Paul wasn't a man of many ambitions. He narrowed everything to one focus. This one thing I do, forgetting those things which are behind and reaching forth unto those things which are before, I press toward the mark for the prize of the high calling of God in Christ Jesus. He said, I forget the past. Now, let me tell you some of the things that the Apostle Paul therefore had to forget. He had to forget past guilt. The Apostle Paul was one who was guilty along with others for the stoning of Saint Stephen. He said of himself, I am the chiefest of sinners. But he buried that guilt in the grave of God's forgetfulness. Maybe there's somebody here today. You've done something so terrible, so horrible, your face would turn red if people in this congregation knew what happened. Well, my dear friend, I want to tell you that the blood of Jesus Christ, God's Son, cleanses you from that if you confess it. And don't be haunted by the ghost of guilt. Paul said, I forget those things which are behind, past guilt, past glory. I mean, not only was this man guilty as a sinner, but as a saint, he was the greatest Christian I suppose ever lived, the greatest missionary, the greatest church planter. But Paul didn't sit around and rest on his laurels. Past grief. He suffered as few men suffered. You read the account of Paul's suffering, but he just said, that's our light affliction. He said, the sufferings of this present time are not worthy to be compared to the glory which shall be revealed in us. He said, I forget that. And past grudges. I mean, there were many people who did Paul wrong. Paul was abused, lied on, mistreated, cheated, overlooked. But Paul refused to feed a fever and nurse a grudge. And Paul said, I take my past guilt. I take my past glory. I take my past grief. I take my past grudges. And I forget those things which are behind. Now, I want to suggest as we face a new year that you do exactly the same thing. You just bundle all of those things up and you just forget them. Paul said, I forget those things which are behind. One thing that can take the joy out of today is yesterday. As you carry along the load from yesterday, something else that can take the joy out of today is tomorrow. You know, there was a psychologist whose name was William Marston, and he surveyed 3,000 people and asked them what they were living for. And out of that survey of 3,000 persons, an incredible thing, he found that 94% of the 3,000 people that he surveyed were enduring today in order to get to tomorrow. 94% of them. Today was not the day that they were living. They were only anticipating tomorrow. They were waiting for tomorrow. Well, the problem with that is, my dear friend, is that tomorrow never comes. We're always looking forward to what's going to happen. We want friends. And so we look forward to having friends. And when we get friends, we weep when we lose friends. But many times we fail to enjoy the friends while we have them. Women are strange creatures, aren't they? They look forward 20 years to getting married and having children. And after the children are grown and out of the house, they spend 20 years looking back at the time when they used to have the children, but they can't stand them for the 20 years they had them. Friend, listen, enjoy. Enjoy what God has given you right now. Some people are waiting for tomorrow and some people are worrying about tomorrow. Let me give you some advice, not advice, more than advice. Oh, wonderful truth from the lips of the very Son of God. Matthew chapter 6 and verse 34, Jesus said, take no thought therefore for the morrow, for the morrow shall take thought for the things of itself. And then Jesus said something very interesting. He said, sufficient unto the day is the evil thereof. Don't worry about tomorrow. Sufficient unto the day is the evil thereof. Now think with me. What did he mean by that? Sufficient unto the day is the evil thereof. That is that God, in the crucible of his wisdom and in the ecology of his grace, has ordered some trouble for you today and every day of your life. The Bible calls it evil. It doesn't mean sin. It's like an evil smell. It means something bad. All of us have difficulties. We all need difficulties. We have been blessed with difficulties. God gives us enough difficulties to cause us to come to Him. The worst thing that could happen to us would be not to have any difficulties. We'd never know our need of the Lord. Isn't that right? So God every day says, I'm going to give you sufficient evil, sufficient difficulty. But you see, God gives us enough difficulty to bring us to Him. But then God gives us enough grace to meet those difficulties every day. Don't worry about tomorrow. Sufficient unto the day. Sufficient what? Sufficient grace for what? For the evil. Sufficient unto the day is the evil thereof. So there's that perfect balance. God gives you a certain amount of difficulty today, and God gives you a certain amount of grace today. God brings you, gives you enough difficulty to draw you to Him, and then God gives you enough grace to live this day as you ought. Now, what happens when you worry? Well, when you worry, you reach out into tomorrow, and you take tomorrow's difficulty and bring it into today. Well, God didn't give you grace for tomorrow's difficulty. Sufficient unto the day is the evil thereof. And so God says in His Word, as your days are, so shall your strength be. Deuteronomy chapter 33 and verse 25, as your days are, so shall your strength be. Well, what happens is this, that when you reach into tomorrow and you bring tomorrow's troubles, real or imaginary, and you cram them into today, you overload the circuit. I mean, you upset God's divine ecology. You see, worry doesn't take the sorrow out of tomorrow, it takes the strength out of today. And then when you meet tomorrow out of breath because you're already overloaded from today, and you already are run down when you meet tomorrow. Worry, therefore, does not make us ready for the future, it really makes us unready. And we've been fighting tomorrow's battles today, and therefore we meet tomorrow out of breath. Somebody put it well this way when they said that worry pulls tomorrow's clouds over today's sunshine. And so true that is. You see, listen, time is a provided opportunity. Time is a present opportunity. Yesterday, that's just a canceled check. Tomorrow, that's just a promissory note. Today is all of the cash that you have. You'd better learn how to spend it wisely. Thousands of years ago, a wise man said this, "Look well to this one day, for it and it alone is life." Are you listening? Yesterday is only a dream, and tomorrow is but a vision. Yet each day lived well makes yesterday a dream of happiness and tomorrow a vision of hope. That's great, folks. Listen, listen. Yesterday is but a dream. Tomorrow is but a vision. Life is today. And the Bible says in verse 15, "See then that you walk circumspectly, not as fools, but as wise, redeeming the time." Now that brings me to a third thing I want to say. Not only is time a provided opportunity, and not only is time a present opportunity, but oh my dear friend, it is a precious, precious, precious opportunity. Look again. He says here that we are to redeem the opportunity. Redeeming. Do you see it? Redeeming the time. What do you do when you redeem something? You pay for it. I mean, dear friend, there is something you must give in exchange if you would live up to the opportunities that God has given you. You see, we need to see how valuable time is. To waste time is to waste life, because time is the stuff that life is made out of. A person who is killing time is not killing time, he's killing himself. He is committing suicide by degrees. A murderer, in the truest sense, doesn't take someone's life. That person's going to die anyway. What he takes is that person's time. You understand what I'm saying? He just causes that person to die sooner. You see, time is life. Time is life. How precious it is.
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1: Do creationists love science? This is Ken Ham, author, speaker, and blogger on why we can trust the Bible. There was once a study that found people who reject evolution are still interested in science. The authors of the study were shocked. They didn't expect those who rejected evolution to really care about science. Why? Because of this false idea that creationists deny science. But nothing could be farther from the truth. Creationists love science. Many people reject evolution on scientific and biblical grounds. They don't do this because they deny science, but because they recognize the major problems with evolution, and many choose to trust the eyewitness account of the Creator over man's fallible interpretations.
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Hi, I'm Steve Schwetz from Through the Bible. Why don't you join us at 10 o'clock every weekday morning as our teacher, Dr. J. Vernon McGee, takes us through the Bible, one book at a time. You can hop on or off the Bible bus anytime you want. 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

Turn in your Bible, please, to the book of Isaiah. Book of Isaiah, chapter 64. We're thankful for the Lord dealing with so many girls already in the service and some coming to be saved, and I'm glad for that. In Isaiah, chapter 64, I believe that I'll read the entire chapter. There's only 12 verses. You see, as I read this chapter, what verse you think that I'm going to preach on tonight. Get interested in the Word of God. Chapter 64 and verse 1. Oh, that thou wouldst rend the heavens, that thou wouldst come down, that the mountains might flow down at thy presence. As when the melting fire burneth, the fire causeth the waters to boil, to make thy name known to thine adversaries, that the nations may tremble at thy presence. When thou didst terrible things which we looked not for, thou camest down, the mountains flowed down at thy presence. For since the beginning of the world, men have not heard nor perceived by the ear, neither hath the eye seen, O God, beside thee, what he hath prepared for him that waiteth for thee. Thou meetest him that rejoiceth and worketh righteousness. Those that remember thee in thy ways, behold, thou art wroth, for we have sinned. In those is continuance, and we shall be saved. But we're all as an unclean thing, and all our righteousnesses are as filthy rags, and we all do fade as a leaf, and our iniquities, like the wind, have taken us away. There's none that calleth upon thy name, that stirreth up himself to take hold of thee, for thou hast hid thy face from us, and hast consumed us because of our iniquities. But now, O Lord, thou art our Father. We are the clay, and thou our potter. And we all are the work of thy hand. Be not wroth very sore, O Lord, neither remember iniquity forever. Behold, see, we beseech thee, we're all thy people. Thy holy cities are a wilderness. Zion is a wilderness. Jerusalem is desolation. Our holy and our beautiful house, where our fathers praised thee, is burned up with fire, and all our pleasant things are laid waste. Wilt thou refrain thyself for these things, O Lord? Wilt thou hold thy peace and afflict us very sore? You know the picture? He said, Jerusalem, that used to be the picture of godliness and holiness, he said, it's been ravaged. Walls are down, which means the convictions are gone. Social standards are torn up. The high principles of spiritual living are gone. Idolatry set in. That's the picture of America today. That's exactly where we are.

0: Today, the church, same thing, and the school, same thing, and the home, same thing, and society. Now then, you know the text we're going to have tonight for our message is verse 6. We're all as an unclean thing, and all our righteousnesses are as filthy rags. Now that's some picture of man, isn't it? We're right there tonight. Man's got on his filthy rags. Cigarettes, liquor, cursing, profanity, home breaking, immorality, all of it, filthy rags. But I'm not through there. The best woman in this town, and the best man in this town, and the purest girl in this town, that's depending on their purity and their righteousness and their goodness in the sight of God, that's filthy rags. Amen. I mean, the best you've got is filthy rags. Did you know you don't have to drink liquor to go to hell? Did you know you don't have to cuss and smoke cigarettes and take dope and break up another home, and you don't have to live immorally to go to hell? Listen, did you know all you've got to do in order to go to hell is just nothing? Now, people say, well, what must I do to be saved? Believe on the Lord Jesus Christ. What must I do to be lost? Exactly nothing. Just stay where you are. If you live the way you was born, you'll be in hell in the next few years. You don't have to do anything to go to hell. Let me give you something else that sometimes astounds people that haven't heard it before. Did you know that nothing but bad people go to heaven? All the good people go to hell. Did you know that? Now, don't let that confuse you. Think about that for a little bit. Oh, you say, who are you talking about? Did you know you've got to get bad before you can ever get ready to go to heaven? I mean, you've got to get wretched before you can get blessed. I mean, you've got to get rugged and wretched and sorry, and you've got to have the weight of sin on your heart and life. You know, you didn't get bad when you got 10. Or when you got 12. A lady called me and she said, I've got a little girl 12 years old. She's gone as deep in sin as any woman could go. She said she's the most wicked little girl that I've ever seen or known of in my life. That's her own daughter. Immoral, filthy, dope, liquor, every bit of it in a little 12-year-old girl. She said, Brother Olaf, I'm helpless before the onslaughts in my little girl's life. The daddy called me. He said, I've got two little boys. I can do nothing with either one of them. One of them's 7 and one of them's 8. You know why? A mother deserted them. A wicked, ungodly mother deserted them. Those little boys have not had a sign of a mother for 5 years since they were 2 years old. I'll guarantee you that woman's facing judgment on down the road. The wages of sin, till death. I'm coming back to what I said. Did you know that people that are so good that they don't need to be saved, you know how good they are? They're good enough to go to hell. All the good people go to hell, and the bad people go to heaven. And there's no need to misunderstanding that. You know, when the fellow came to Jesus one day and said, good master, he said, why callest thou me good? There's none good but God. You don't believe I'm God. You don't exactly as God, and therefore I couldn't be good. And then, you know, the man came to him and said, what good thing can I do to inherit eternal life? And he said, well, you know what the book says. Just go by the book. And he gave him the commandments. Well, he said, all these have I kept from my youth up. Well, he said, one thing thou likest, or one thing likest thou yet, go sell out. You know, the two great commandments, you know what they are? Thou shalt love the Lord thy God with all thy heart, with all thy strength, with all thy mind. All that's within you, you'd love God. He said, the second, just about like that, love your neighbor as yourself. Man said, well, I've kept all these from my youth up. Well, he said, all right, go sell all you got and give it to your neighbor. Well, I don't want to do that. I don't suppose I love him that well. He went away sorrowfully. You know that? No, I tell you, dear friends, most people are deep-rooted in this old world right down here. They love this old world right down here. I don't know why you want to love something you have to leave. You know, I see all the time this sign on the cars and stickers, you know, America, either love it or leave it. Yeah. Well, I tell you what, if you don't love the Lord, you'll leave him. I mean, you'll not stay with him if you don't really love him. Now, I said people that are good, and they'd say, well, I pay my debts, and I've joined the church, and I'm an Episcopalian, or I'm a Lutheran, or I'm a Baptist, or a Catholic, or something else. That don't amount to that much. You know, I tell you, if you want to make a bad impression, you pull your religious rank on me when you come up. I mean, people come up and say, I want you to know that I am full gospel. I said, well, me too. An old boy picked up out here on Highway 44 one day, and he hadn't got sit down good. He said, I am Jehovah's Witness. I said, put her there. Me too. I said, when did Jesus come into your heart and save you from your sin? He said, I'll get off this next corner. A That's the way to burn them out. I guarantee you. You take a bunch of those fellas you know that don't really believe in Jesus Christ, they're saved. Put Jesus to them. That'll divide them. I mean, that'll fix them. I believe in Jesus Christ as my personal Savior. He died on the cross to save me from sin, and He redeemed me, and He did it all. He's done the saving. He's done the keeping. I'm going to heaven completely by Jesus Christ. Amen. I got a completely ticket. It was paid, I mean, and punched, and everything's been completed in Him. And so you've got to get bad enough. That reminds me of the lady that called me up on the phone. She made this request. She said, "Brother Roth, will you come over to my house and help me get my husband lost?" That's right. That's what he needed. She said, "I cannot make him know he's lost. He thinks he's all right. He doesn't live a Christian life. He thinks he's good enough." And people say, "Well, if your church members go to heaven..." My dear friends, I got news for you. Most of the church members are not going to heaven. Now, I'm not the final judge, but I do inspect fruit. And I've got sense enough, brother, to tell one of those peach trees from these mesquite trees. Now, when I woke up that little peach tree like I did there, and I pulled off a nice piece, it wasn't... Don't look at me funny, brother. Let me tell you something. I'm going to inherit some fruit out here. I believe in bearing fruit, but I picked off a little peach. Wasn't real ripe, but I knew it was a peach. You ought to see him, brother. He's been out there in that peach grove. I'm just going to give up on getting too much fruit unless I sleep in the watermelon patch. I think I'm going to put me a little pup tent out there when those things begin to get ripe, and we're going to guard those. Brother, I want somebody to stand guard every time the sun goes down. I don't believe in bacon, but I want us to load some shotgun shells with bacon rinds as I'm here. And we had people just haul our watermelons off, and they're for our friends. But one thing about it, I can tell a watermelon vine from a gourd vine. You know, we preach on death in the pot, got those old gourds and shredded them up, and like to kill the fellas around them, preachers too. And they were eating wild gourds. Now, I believe that you cannot bear fruit until you become the right kind of a vine. Jesus said, "I'm the true vine. My Father's the husbandman." And He said, "Every branch in me that beareth not fruit, He taketh away. Every branch that beareth fruit, He purgeth it, that it might bring forth more fruit." Now I want you to get my text again. All our righteousnesses are as filthy rags. Did you know that? Did you know that everything we do... You'd say, "Brother Olaf, I want to ask you a question, and I'm preaching the gospel now. You know this is going to be the gospel, just simple and plain, and I'm preaching it." There are people in this building that have never heard the simplicity that's in Christ. Therefore, the people that come out here are just going to have to listen to it, just like we put it out to the girls and the rest of them, but it'll be good for the adults. Now, you'd say, "Brother Olaf, I've lived in sin, but I'm through with it. I tell you what, I'm 16, and I'm through with my cigarettes and my drinking, my immorality and the dope and... Well, the lying and the cheating and the disobedience, and I'm never..." Now listen, if I, from this day hence, if I can go the rest of my life and I never commit another sin, never, I mean, I live perfect from here on, I'll never do wrong again, and would that get me into heaven? No, sir. You go to the same hell that the reprobate goes, amen, that the prostitute goes. You go to the same old devil's hell. You'd say, "Well, I don't understand, Brother Royal." Two things. Number one, I don't think you're going years without sinning. I don't believe you will. But if you could, I'll give you the credit. If you can, let me ask you this. What do you do about the sins you've already committed? The Bible says you're born in iniquity, and in sin did your mother conceive. What are you going to do about those? For instance, my friend back there has been for many years. Suppose brother comes up to me and he said, "Brother Olaf," he said, "I think a good deal of you." And I said, "I appreciate that, brother." I said, "It's mutual." He said, "I owe you $1,100. He said, "I just owe you $1,100. And he said, "You know, I've been thinking about that. I know you kindly saved up and you let me have $1,100. But he said, "You know, I got my mind made up. I haven't maybe done the right thing about it, but I've just made up my mind that I'm just going to be honest. I'm never going to borrow any more money. And if you don't mind, forget about that $1,100. I said, "That's noble of you." He said, "I tell you what you do. I owe it, but you forget it. I'll forget it. And I promise you this, I'll never borrow any more money. And I'm going to go straight, and I'm going to live right, and I'm going to do right, and you'll never be bothered with me borrowing any more money if you just forget that $1,100. Well, I said, "I appreciate you, but I said, I believe in order to be perfectly honest, you ought to kind of work on that $1,100. He doesn't owe me $1,100. No, he doesn't. But, now that's exactly what you say when you go to the Lord. "Now, Lord, I want you to forget about my past, and I'm going to try to straighten up and fly right." Well, in the first place, you can't. But even if you could, the Bible said every good thing you do without Christ is as filthy rags in the sight of God. Would you like me to give you a picture of filthy rags? Did back in those Bible days, you know, the people, there was a lot of unsanitary conditions. I mean, the people had sores. Oh, Isaiah talks about running sores, weren't even bound up or mollified with ointment and so forth. But old sores be all over the ancient people. And they'd take a bunch of old rags and they'd wrap around those old sores. Just all up and down the arms, maybe over the legs, and maybe around an old sore over here on the neck. There's old rags that stay there till they were matted and stuck. And he said, after a while, you know, we just kind of peel them off and pull them off. And now he said, that's what you look like without Christ. You look like a bunch of old festered up rags. Stinking, filthy, diseased rags without Jesus. That's the gospel I'm preaching to you tonight. And you think you're going to get to heaven just by joining the church and getting baptized. You think you're going to do better and you're going to make, you'll never make it without Christ. You think you just because you went through the catechism or the Lutheran school or the Baptist study course or something else, let me tell you something, you're going to have to be born again. You've got to get saved. I mean, have a personal experience with the Lord Jesus Christ. Now then, I'm coming up to something that's interesting. Did you know what? In order for you to go to heaven, God demands holiness. Because the Bible said, without holiness, no man shall see the Lord. Now then, you'd say, well, Brother Olaf, does that mean that I've got to be holy? It certainly does. He said, be ye perfect as your heavenly Father is perfect. You'd say, well, do you believe that I'm going to go to heaven by my holiness? No, wait a minute. You missed the first scripture. You don't have any holiness. Why, our holiness comes from Christ. It's a gift. Now then, I ought to live holy, not in order to go to heaven, but because I'm going to heaven. I don't live holy in order to be saved. I live holy because I am saved. I don't try to live clean because it's going to save me. I ought to live clean because I am saved. See what I'm talking about? Let me give it to you another way. Did you know that sinning doesn't make you a sinner, but being a sinner makes you sin? And that's it right there. You know the reason you sin? Some of you say, Brother Olaf, and bless your heart, you're coming along. God's blessing you. But you'd say, well, I just don't understand, Brother Olaf. I just keep on doing things I ought not to do, and it just bothers me to death. Well, that's good. You didn't even bother you. Well, you just go to bed and say, well, man, I lived it up. Boy, wait till tomorrow night. Take off again. But, oh, it's different now, isn't it? Oh, I tell you, something gets kicking around big as an elephant on the inside, you know. You say, oh, me. I mean, I got a pain I can't locate. I mean, that's different. There's something wrong. That's right. The Lord's dealing with you, see. When sin gets black and hell gets hot and heaven becomes real and the Bible begins to punch. And you know, one day when Jesus met Saul on the road to Damascus, and you remember old Saul is coming along there, and boy, he was breathing out threatenings. Boy, just like an old mad bull, he's snorting along there. You know, boy, he said, wait till I get over there. Wait till I get over there. I'll tell you, said that bunch of Nazarenes. Boy, can you see it? Brother, was he mad? Why, listen, he was a religious leader. Oh, he was somebody. I want you to know, man, he had recognition. He had the papers in his pocket. He'd gone to the chief priest and the religious brass hats and said, listen, we got rid of old Deacon Stephen out there and said, might as well make a clean swipe, the whole bunch. Let's go get the rest of them. Said, give me some papers. Said, give me a legal document. They said, we'll do it. Boy, I tell you what, you can get some legal documents to go to the devil in hell. Do you know that? And you can think that over. If the state's run by ungodly people, what they do is going to be ungodly. There never has been any state go very long before they got ungodly. You put that down, and all you got to do is read the book of Psalms, chapter 2, and the book of Acts, about chapter 3, and you'll find out where they were against God and against His Christ. That's where it's going to be when this thing winds up, too. You watch and see. But Saul, breathing out threatenings, going down the road, boy, he could hardly wait. He could hardly wait. He said, you wait till I get that little band. I'll chain him. I'll drag him back over here. We'll give him something to think about. Coming in here trying to tear up our religion. Why, he said, I've got to do God a favor. I've got to help God blot that bunch out. I mean, we've got to get rid of them. That's right. Why, a bunch of little old Nazarenes and little old sect. Said, I'll get them. About that time, a big light said, phew. And Saul said, I'm blind as a bat. All right, down he went. And he heard somebody say, Saul, Saul, why persecutest thou me? And he gave religion's answer, didn't he? That's exactly what religion's got to say. Who art thou, Lord? If he'd have known the Lord, he wouldn't ask such a silly question, would he? That's just where you girls were when you came. You remember that? Brother Olaf preached Jesus. You said, who is the Lord? Well, I said, it's Jesus. Oh, I thought it was my church. You know, I thought it was my religion. I thought it's doing better. No! Jesus. He said, who art thou, Lord? And Jesus said, I like this. This is sweet. He said, I'm Jesus. Wasn't that a simple answer? Boy, if then some of these moderns, he said, I'm the God Almighty. I'm the infinite. I'm the abstract, you know. I'm somebody way off up yonder that you can't get to. Oh, no. He said, I'm Jesus. I'm introducing myself to you. Don't you like the gospel? Isn't it simple? I tell you, isn't it simple enough for all? He said, except you be converted and become as a little child, you're not going to make it. You're not going to make it. And so he said, I'm Jesus, whom thou persecutest. And he said, Saul, it's hard to kick against the pricks, isn't it? Huh? Now, really what you don't like is Jesus. Amen. You're kicking against the pricks. You say, well, I don't understand that. Well, it's just as simple as it can be. You know what they had back there then, don't you? Oxen. They didn't have Lincoln Continentals. They didn't have Cadillacs. They didn't have great big semis to go down the road. They had an ox, cart, or wagon. Put two old oxen up there, you know. No old oxen's are strong. The old legs are strong. Oxen are stubborn and lazy. That's two things you can figure on an ox being. You ever heard anybody say he's stubborn as an ox? Huh? Lazy sometimes as an ox. But those old ox, you know, they're pulling along. The fellow's driving him, he maybe looked at his watch or the sundial or something, and he said, we're not going to make it. And so he took that old, he had a goad. You know what a goad is? That's the deal with sharp stick on the end of it. I mean, it's just something. Now, and boy, you know what he'd do? He'd reach up, out, you know, that old ox would be just dragging along. And boy, all of a sudden he'd say, pim, that old ox. And it'd make him so mad, that old ox would get mad. You know what he'd do? He'd say, wham. Yeah. Now, that's what he'd do. He said he'd kick it. I would have, too. Somebody stick me like that. And so that old ox had kicked. He said, Saul, it's hard, isn't it? It's hard to kick against the goads, against the pricks, see? And you know what God is doing? God is putting the goads to him. Old Saul walking along, and God, you know, like that, and hit him with a spiritual goad. You know where the goad came from? I think Deacon Stephen. He stood out there, you know, and Stephen said, Father, lay not this sin to their charge. Oh, that's acting like Jesus. That's just about Jesus, wasn't it? In other words, Father, forgive them. They don't know what they're doing. And he saw the glory of God. I mean, he looked up. The Bible said he looked up, and evidently Jesus was in heaven, and he was sitting at the right hand of the Father, and he, of course, he knows everything. And he glanced down there, and he said, oh, look at that. My first deacon, they're killing him. He said, excuse me, Father, I believe I better stand. I can just see him walking up to the banister of glory and looking over and waving and said, Deacon, come on. I'll be here to meet you when you get here. And brother, he saw the glory of God. He did. He looked up and saw Jesus, and he saw some wonderful things. Hard to kick against the pricks. And that's what happens. Nearly everybody comes here. Did you know this? Nobody ever gets saved till they go through a crisis. Every old sinner. He's got to go through a crisis. That's all there is to it. He's got to go through it. You're not going to get saved. Now, you might, bunch of y'all been trying to fake your way. You know, you've told all about it. You said, well, I just thought I better just put on that religious robe, you know, and make them leave me alone. But them goads still come, didn't it? Yes, sir. All of our righteousness are as filthy rags in the sight of God. Now then, I want to give you some things that's amazing. Number one, God demands holiness, and God demands the impossible. God demands it. And yet, look at me. He just told me that I was worse than filthy rags. How can I do the impossible? How can I ever get to him? God demands holiness. You see, that's where Jesus steps in. Jesus comes up to me, and he sees me all down in the mouth, and I said, oh, me, it's horrible. The demands I can't meet. I might as well forget about it. Here I am. He's already told me how bad it was. He said, I was born in iniquity, and sin of my mother conceived me. None good, no, not one. He said, I'm full of lies. He said, that's like an old open sepulcher full of dead men's bones. And I said, him talking to me like that, and then tell me I got to get holy to get to heaven. How in the world can I do it? That's impossible. And about that time, Jesus steps up. He said, what's your trouble? I said, well, I need some holiness. I ain't got any. I mean, I'm plumb out. I mean, if I've ever had my character written up in a book, God put it down in the Bible. And I'm in a terrible fix. I'm condemned. I guess I'm the rottenest fellow that ever walked on the face of the earth. I mean, I'm in a horrible mess. I mean, I'm through. I guess I just might as well just throw up my hands and tell the devil, come on, get me, because I can't make it. And he said, wait a minute. I bring you good news. I said, what is it? He said, it's me. I said, what? He said, it's me. He said, I want you to check my record, if you will. My purity, holiness, righteousness, kindness, humility, love, compassion. I said, where's the sin side? He said, ain't no sin side. I never have sin. Well, I said, well, that's good. So much for you. You can go back to heaven, I guess. But what about me? I said, it's old Lester Roloff. Look at me. I've been in a bad fix ever since I got born. He said, I know it. If you get quiet a minute, I'll tell you something. I said, I'll do it. And he said, look here. He said, would you show me your record? Well, I said, I don't want to, but I guess I will. So I reached in my pocket, pulled out old dirty records, you know, and unfolded the thing. And I ain't going to read that. That'd be yours, too. Just name it. There it is. Put it on down. Mm-hmm. Well, he said, I'll have to admit, that's sure a bad record. He said, they'll tell you. It sure smells bad and looks bad and is bad. I said, I know it. Don't rub it in. He said, but wait a minute. I've got good news for you. He said, are you in a swapping mood? I said, swapping mood? I said, I've always been a swapper. I'd be glad. I said, what you want to swap? He said, I'd like to swap my record for yours.
1: The strangers to God, His grace and His love, were gathered by blue Galilee.
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1: All right, thank you for that kind word of introduction. I'm Brother James. I greet you once again in the name of our Lord and Savior, Jesus Christ, who is and was and always will be the Lamb of God, which taketh away the sin of the world. I welcome you to the Preaching of the Cross radio broadcast. We are in the midst of a series of studies, which we've entitled The Bible as Science. In all these studies, we are doing our very best to prove to you that a man who rejects the Word of God, a man who rejects the Bible as being absolute truth, using the pitiful argument that it is not scientific, is a man who just doesn't have the facts. He just hasn't done any study, hasn't done any research, and we are proving to you conclusively on these broadcasts that the Bible is not only accurate when it speaks scientifically, but as a matter of fact, is the most remarkable book of science to be found anywhere on the face of the earth. We started on the last broadcast discussing the flood of Noah's day. We pointed out to you how that God uses physical judgments in nature to speak to man, because man being carnal, man walking after the flesh, after that which is physical, will not pay any attention to a spiritual voice. So God has to speak to him many times through the voice of the physical, and will do so. We mentioned earthquakes, famines, and floods. Then we began to show you how that three major branches of modern science all support the truth and accuracy of the Genesis account of the flood. We began by discussing the science of ethnology. This is simply the study of races and their traditions. And we pointed out to you that there are 38 major racial groups existing on planet Earth today, all of which have a record in their history and tradition of a flood. And in all but a very few particulars, which we were honest enough to give you on the last broadcast, these records match in detail the biblical record of the flood. Now, we gave you the traditional story from the Polynesian peoples, and we're going to look today at some of the other groups of other racial groups on the earth and some of their recorded histories of the flood, so that you can see and understand from the science of ethnology that there was indeed a universal flood, just exactly as it is recorded in the Bible book of Genesis. So let's start in and look at some of these records together on the program today. Let's look first at all at the record of the American Indians. They are very evidently of Mongolian or Asiatic origin, and they have traditions of the flood and its destruction of all life except a remnant, which Indian tradition bears a close resemblance to the Chinese. The one Indian legend with which we are best acquainted is the Modoc record. Their story is of a man who floated his family on a raft of logs, while he picked up swimming animals of different kinds until he had two of each. He landed after many days of adventure on a high mountain, and from him and his rescued remnant the world was repopulated. Now, we've heard other legends, however, from those who have worked with other tribes, and with some minor changes, the story is essentially the same. The Chinese account is found in the book of Liki, L-I-K-I. It has many similarities to the Genesis account, ascribing as the cause of the flood the wickedness of man, who despised the counsels and laws of heaven. It gives the same causes for the flood from nature, saying the flood came when the pillars of heaven were broken, the earth fell to pieces, and the waters enclosed within its bosom burst forth with violence and overflowed. A goodly remnant were saved and repeopled the earth. The descent of Manu, M-A-N-U, embodies the account of the flood in India. The warning was given to Manu by a great fish who said, "A deluge will sweep all creatures away. Build a vessel and worship me, and when the waters arise, enter the vessel and I will save you." This Manu did, and when the flood began, the fish towed the vessel to the mountains of the north, where they fastened it to a tree, and as the waters descended, they floated down. Since all save Manu died in the flood, he peopled the earth anew. From British East Africa, now part of Kenya, that region, roundabout. There's a weird account of a legend concerning the flood there. Also from the wilds of the South American jungles is a tribal tradition of the deluge. In the early records of Spanish explorers in the islands of the sea and the mainlands of new continents, we read of traditions of the flood even from the primitive Malays. The record is the same. So the summary's plain. Whenever we find a similarity of account from living witnesses, we say the story is true and the fact proved. All living races tell us there was a deluge. The witnesses agree. The fact stands established. That's the first branch of science which agrees with the Holy Bible regarding the deluge or the flood. Now, the second science which speaks up and demands a hearing on this matter is the science of archaeology, which bears the same striking testimony. As ethnology is the science of the records and customs of living races, so archaeology is the science of races that are dead and gone. The men who have lived and labored, and who left their works covered by the dust of ages, still speak with a clarion voice from the tongueless records of forgotten things. Many wondrous testimonies to the inspiration of the Bible have been advanced by this science of archaeology, for every time we sink a spade into an ancient dwelling of a past age, we find new light on the customs and histories of other days. In Egypt, in ancient Britain, in Palestine, in Asia and Asia Minor, in South America and North America, the archaeologists have been gathering startling confirmation of the truth of the Genesis account of creation and its record of men. Let's offer first, the voice of ancient Babylonia. Now we give this witness first because it's the most striking and complete. This record is dated from about 3000 BC. We have previously mentioned the clay tablets discovered by George Smith back in 1870. These cuneiform tablets told the story of the flood in hundreds and hundreds of words. It was an unabridged account, the heart of which I'll give you. The blank spaces will represent words that could not be made out of the broken segments of the tablets. And I'm quoting now from these tablets. Is Dubar, to him also speaks, even to Ixuthrus, afar off. O Ixuthrus, why dost thou not again to me as I to thee? Why dost thou not again to me as I to thee? My heart to make war. Blank space. I come up after thee, when thou didst take, and in the assembly of the gods didst obtain life. Ixereth, to him also speaks, even to Izdubar. Let me reveal to thee, Izdubar, the story of my preservation, and the judgment of the gods let me relate to thee. The city of Surapak, the city which thou knowest on the Euphrates, is placed. That city is ancient, and the gods are within it. To make a deluge, or whirlwind, the great gods have brought their heart, even he, their father Anu, their king, the warrior Bel, their throne-bearer Ninip, their minister, the lord of Hades, Nin-Sikha, wife of Hea, with them sat, and there will he, that is Hea, repeated, to his minister of the city of Kis, he declared what he had in mind. His minister heard and proclaimed attentively, Man of Surapak, son of Ubaratutu, build a house, make a ship to preserve the sleep of plants and living beings. Store the seed and vivify life. Cause also the seed of life of every kind to go up into the midst of the ship. The ship which thou shalt make, 600 cubits, shall be, its measure in length 60 cubits, the amount of its breadth and its height, blank space, and on the deep cover it, even it with a roof. I understand and say to Hea, my lord, the building of the ship which thou commandest thus, blank space, I shall have made, blank space, the sons of the host and of the old men. Hea opened his mouth and said, speaks and says to me his servant, thou shalt say unto them, blank space, he has rejected me and it is upon me, blank space, like caves, may I judge above and below, blank space, close the ship, at the season which I will make known to you, into it enter, and the door of the ship turn. Into the midst of it thy grain, thy furniture, thy goods, thy wealth, thy women, and thy handmaids, and the sons of the host, the beasts of the field, the wild animals of the field, as many as I would protect, I will send to thee, and thy door shall guard them. Adrachasis, his mouth opened and speaks, and says to Hea his lord, no one a ship has made, blank space. In the lower part of the ship has shut up, blank space. And I may see the ship in the lower part of the ship, blank space. The building of the ship which thou commandest me thus, which in... And then there's a lengthy blank portion. In its circuit, 14, in all were its girders, 14 in all it contained. Above it I placed its roof, I enclosed it, I rode in it the sixth time, I divided its passages the seventh time, its interior I divided the eighth time, leaks for the waters within I cut off, I saw the rents and the wanting parts I added, 3 sari of bitumen I poured over the outside, 3 sari of bitumen I poured over the inside, 3 sari of men carrying baskets who carried on their heads food, I added a saros of food, which the people should eat, 2 sari of food the boatmen shared, I sacrificed oxen, I established, each day I established, food and wine, I collected them like the waters of a river, and I collected like the dust of the earth, and in the ship the food with my hand I placed. Through help of Samas, the seaworthiness of the ship was accomplished. Blank space. They were strong in the tackling of the ship I caused to bring above it and below. They went in 2/3 of it. All I possessed, I collected it. All I possessed, I collected it in silver. I collected it in gold. I collected it in the seed of life of all kinds. I caused everything to go up into the ship. My slaves and my handmaids, the beasts of the field, the wild animals of the field, the sons of the people, all of them I caused to go up. The season Samas fixed, then he spake, saying, in the night I will cause it to rain from heaven heavily, enter into the midst of the ship and shut thy door. That season came round, of which he spake, saying, in the night I will cause it to rain from heaven heavily. Of the day I reached its evening, the day of watching fear I had, I entered into the midst of the ship and shut my door. On closing the ship to Buzzer Sadai Rabbi, the boatman, the habitation I gave with its goods. Muserai ina namare arose from the horizon of heaven, a black cloud. Rimmon in the midst of it thundered, and Nebo, the wind god, went in front. The throne-bearers went over the mountain and plain. Nergal, the mighty, removes the wicked. Ninip goes in front, he casts down the spirits of earth, carried destruction in their terror. They shake the earth. Of Rimmon his flood reached to heaven. The darkened earth to a waste was turned. The surface of the earth they covered, it destroyed all living beings from the face of the earth. The raging deluge over the people reached to heaven. Brother saw not his brother, men did not know one another. In heaven the gods feared the whirlwind and sought a refuge. They ascended to the heaven of Anu. The gods like dogs were fixed, in a heap did they lie down. Spake Ishtar like a child, the great goddess uttered her speech. All the clay are turned, and that which I in the presence of the gods prophesied, even evil has happened. As I prophesied in the presence of the gods evil, to evil were devoted all my people. The trouble I prophesied thus, I the mother have begotten my people, and like the young of the fishes they fill the sea. And the gods became, because of the spirits of the earth, are weeping with me. The gods on the seats are seated in lamentation, covered were their lips for the coming evil. 6 days and nights passed. The wind, the whirlwind, and the storm overwhelmed. On the seventh day at its approach, the rain was stayed. The raging whirlwind, which had smitten like an earthquake, was quieted. The sea began to dry, and the wind and deluge ended. I watched the sea making a noise, and the whole of mankind was turned to clay. Like reeds, the corpses floated. I opened the window, and the light smote upon the fortress of my nostrils. I was grieved and sat down. I weep over the fortress of my nostrils with my tears. I watched the regions at the boundary of the sea. Towards all the 12 points of the compass there was no land. In the country of Nizir rested the ship. The mountain of Nizir stopped the ship, and to pass over it it was not able. The first day, the second day, the mountain of Nizir stopped the ship. The third day, the fourth day, the mountain of Nizir stopped the ship. The fifth day, the sixth day, the mountain of Nizir stopped the ship. On the seventh day, at its approach, I sent forth a dove, and it left. The dove went, it returned, at a resting place it did not find, and it came back. I sent forth a swallow, and it left. The swallow went, it returned, at a resting place it did not find, and it came back. I sent forth a raven, and it left. The raven went, and the carrion on the water it saw, and it did eat, it swam, and turned away, it did not come back. I sent the animals forth to the four winds. I sacrificed the sacrifice. I built an altar on the peak of the mountain. By sevens vessels I placed at the bottom of them. I spread reeds, pines, and juniper. The gods smelt the savor, the gods smelt the good savor. The gods like flies over the sacrifice are gathered. From afar also the great goddess at her approach lifted up the mighty arches, that is, the rainbow, which Anu had created as his glory, the crystal of those gods before me, that is, the rainbow, never may I forget. Those days I devised with longing that I might never forget. May the gods come to my altar, may Bel never come to my altar, for he did not consider and had made a whirlwind, and my people he consigned to the abyss. From afar also Bel at his approach saw, the ship he stopped, Bel was filled with anger against the gods and the spirits of heaven. Let no one come out alive. Never may a man live in the abyss. Ninip, his mouth opened, and spake. He says of the warrior Bel, who is it except Hea that performs a revolution? And Hea knows all things. Now, this tablet goes on, and I'll just give you one more segment from it. The doer of sin bore his sin, the blasphemer bore his blasphemy. Never may the just prince be cut off, never may the faithful be destroyed. Instead of thy making a deluge, may lions come and men be diminished. Instead of thy making a deluge, may hyenas come and men be diminished. Instead of thy making a deluge, may a famine happen and the country be destroyed. Instead of thy making a deluge, may pestilence come and men be destroyed. I did not reveal the judgments of the gods. Now, there are many of these Babylonian traditions. They may differ strikingly in their details. But isn't it remarkable that there is a record among these people, people who have no use for the Bible and never had any use for the Bible, and the details of their record match the details given in the book of Genesis regarding the flood? There is another record found in the Mesopotamian region of a warning being given by the gods because of sin and violence of an approaching deluge. A man tearing down his house and building an ark, taking a seed of every kind of life. His ark was cubic, 140 cubits each way, had a mast and a pilot house. He pitched it within and without, and it's just incredible. This thing landed on the mountains of Armenia, and the man and his wife repeopled the earth. The similarity to the Genesis account is striking and unmistakable. Egyptian records also have been recovered by archaeologists. The ancient Egyptian account tells how a great flood wiped out all mankind except a few wandering shepherds who escaped under the protection of the gods by climbing to the high mountains of Armenia, where Ararat is located. This flood was sent by the god who is the creator, who was angered by the sinfulness of man. He repented of his deed and swore never to destroy the race by a flood again. Again, striking similarity to the Genesis account. The legends of the Druids of ancient Britain have been unearthed by the archaeologists. They tell of a flood which the supreme being sent on the earth because of the gross sin of mankind. The waves of the sea came higher than the hills of Britain, and the rain fell from the clouds in such violence that the waters soon covered the earth. One ancient patriarch, a man of high piety, was shut up in a stout ship with a select company of worshippers, and after riding safely through the cataclysm, these few peopled the earth with its present population. Now, the oldest written record of the flood is in the Sumerian legends. And as evidence of their accuracy, I'm going to reprint this Associated Press item that originally appeared on March 16, 1936. Newspapers used to run stories like this back before they were completely and wholly given over to the service of Satan. The biblical story of the flood, I'm quoting now from the newspaper article, the biblical story of the flood has the support of material evidence unearthed by science. Returning from an archaeological expedition in Mesopotamia, Professor C. Leonard Woolley said he had found an 8-foot layer of silt and clay deposited during an overflowing of the Euphrates River in the biblical deluge. Professor Woolley headed an expedition of the Museum of the University of Pennsylvania and the British Museum, which with a crew of 160 Arab workmen has been engaged for 7 years in excavating the ruins of ancient Sumeria. Penetrating through a layer of evidence indicating a highly developed civilization about 4000 BC, they suddenly came upon a layer of silt or sand in which all manifestations of human life ceased to exist. Beneath this deposit were utensils in the native fashion, an expertly molded brick, indicating a high peak of cultural development. Professor Woolley emphasized that he attempted to prove nothing by his findings. We are not out to prove anything or disprove anything, he said. If we were, we would be bad archaeologists. We scientists use the things we dig up, with any other kind of information which may be forthcoming. In this case, the previous information was in Genesis and the Sumerian and Babylonian legends. Woolley went on to say, the 8-foot deposit of clay, in 3 places as much as 200 yards apart, can only have resulted from a flood of unexampled magnitude. This can only be the flood of Sumerian legend and history, the flood of the book of Genesis. Professor Woolley said his discovery would indicate that the flood was not universal, but declared neither does the Bible story properly understood make such a claim. Well, it's too bad Woolley messed up on that point, but nevertheless, his find is very important. Genesis record, there was a deluge. Archaeological record, there was a deluge. Genesis record, the race of mankind was destroyed. Archaeological record, the race of mankind perished. Genesis record, a remnant was saved. Archaeological record, a select few escaped. Genesis record, these escaped by God's help. Archaeological record, they escaped through the care of the gods. Genesis record, a warning was given. Archaeological record, a warning was given. Genesis record, an ark was built. Archaeological records, some form of boat was made. Genesis record, animal life was preserved. Archaeological record, animals were saved with the man. Genesis record, the ark floated under God's care. Archaeological record, the boat was saved by the aid of the gods. Genesis record, the ark landed in the mountains of Ararat. Archaeological record, the boat landed in the Armenian mountains near Ararat. Genesis record, the released remnant offered sacrifices. Archaeological record, the saved few worshipped with sacrifice. Genesis record, the flood came because of sin. Archaeological record, the deluge came because of human failure. Genesis record, God promised not to destroy man again. Archaeological record, the gods repented and pledged peace. Genesis record, a sign was given of a rainbow. Archaeological record, a sign was given a rainbow. Genesis record, the saved few repeople the earth. Archaeological record, all men came from these few. Now, there are 2, 4, 6, 8, 10, 12, 14 principal points in the Genesis record of the flood. All 14 of these principal points match identically the findings of the modern science of archaeology. Both agree that the causes of the flood were rain and marine catastrophe. Now, in the case of ethnology, all witnesses agree. When we find such parallel agreement in legends among ancient people, we decide they lived together or else had a common ancestry. So, in this marvelous harmony of scripture and legend, we not only see proof of the reality and historicity of the deluge, but we have additional proof of common ancestry for all of Noah's descendants. Now, how could that possibly be? Were the Bible a myth, as some so foolishly suppose? Now, the third science whose testimony we would introduce is geology. The testimony of geology will be of great value, for geology is the science which deals with the physical earth. If there was a great cataclysmic deluge, the earth must bear some record of that fact. And never doubt but that the earth does. Those who laugh at the Genesis account of the flood do so out of the depths of profound ignorance of geology. Many scores of students have asked, if the account of the flood in the Bible is history, why is there no record in geology? There is such a record. The school teachers just aren't allowed to talk about it. It's amazing the lengths to which men will go to justify their infidelity and their unbelief. But that's all right. God's word will stand. When heaven and earth have passed away, God's word will stand. When all the objections and arguments of science, falsely so-called, are long gone, God's word will stand. Have no fear. Have no fear. The word of God will pass every test. The word of God will never, never, never fail when confronted by the arguments and reasonings of science, falsely so called. Now we're going to have to look at this geological evidence on the next broadcast. We're out of time for today.
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0: to CW Today, a daily 5-minute program dedicated to helping women with their life relationships. Hosted by veteran ladies conference speaker and the editor of Christian Womanhood magazine, Mrs. Loretta Walker. The closer a woman's heart is to the heart of God, the better able she is to thrive in her relationships with others. In that spirit, here's the host of CW Today, Mrs. Loretta Walker.
1: I'd like to read to you an article from the June issue of the Christian Womanhood magazine. The theme is Making God Your Father. And this is from Amy Vasek, a dedicated father. In 1988, in the country of Armenia, an earthquake registering 8.2 took place that almost flattened the entire nation. In less than 4 minutes, over 30,000 people lost their lives. A little boy named Armand had been dropped off at school by his father like he had been every morning of the school year. In the middle of utter chaos, Armand's father left his wife in the safety of their home and ran to the school where his son was, only to realize that the building had completely crumbled in the quake. As he stood there in immediate grief, he remembered the promise he had made to his son, "No matter what, I'll always be there for you." The tears began to flow uncontrollably as he stared at the huge pile of rubble. Everything looked hopeless. But he couldn't shake the commitment to his son. He began to try to figure out where his son's classroom had been located. Trying to process the way the children would have walked was difficult because everything looked so different. He knew that Armand's classroom was somewhere in the back right corner of the building. When he finally located the spot, he started digging through the rubble. Other parents began to arrive, and in anguish they cried, "My daughter," or "My son." Other people started yelling at Armand's father to give up and try to pull him away from the pile of rubble. They were saying, "It's too late. They're all dead. You can't help. Just go home. You're going to make things worse." To each person he responded, "Are you going to help me now?" He would then proceed to dig for his son, moving the rubble stone by stone. The fire chief came, the police came, and many others came to try to deter him from digging, but no one helped him. He dug through the pile of rubble and debris for 8 hours, 10 hours, 25 hours, 36 hours, and still no one helped. In the 38th hour, he pulled back a boulder and heard a voice, "Daddy, Daddy, is that you?" The man screamed his son's name, "Armand!" He heard back, "Dad, it's me. I told the other kids not to worry. I told them that you were alive, you'd save me, and when you saved me, you'd save them. I told them you promised, no matter what, I'll always be there for you. You did it, Dad." When the building collapsed, a small pocket had formed in the corner of their classroom, and 14 of Armand's classmates were inside. Armand's father told him to reach for his hand so he could pull him out, but instead, Armand said in his full confidence of his father, "No, let the other kids come out first, because I know you'll get me. No matter what, I know you'll be here for me." What an awesome dad. What a true hero. Is it any wonder why Armand had such confidence in his father? "Thou art my hiding place. Thou shalt preserve me from trouble. Thou shalt compass me about with songs of deliverance." Selah. Psalm 32:7. "But I will sing of thy power. Yea, I will sing aloud of thy mercy in the morning. For thou hast been my defense and refuge."

0: in the day of my trouble, Psalm 59:16. Child of God, this world looks like a pile of rubble that is threatening to crush us, but your Heavenly Father has power beyond comprehension. He loves you. He will protect you. He is always here for you. Don't despair. He will come again for you. Isn't that a great thought? It made me tear up because I know that our Heavenly Father loves us enough that He'll be there for us no matter what the situation, no matter what our anguish might be. He wants to be there for us and wants to help us. So that little story really made God more real to me because it pictures how He will always be there for us, just like Armand's father was always there for him. You can rest in that, dear child of God, knowing that your Father loves you and cares for you and wants to take care of you and be there for you all the time. Rejoice in the Lord always, and again I say rejoice.
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How do you handle stress? Hi, I'm Chuck Bentley with My Money Life from Crown. Every believer has the responsibility of wisely managing resources. It's tough with inflation, economic uncertainty, and business or personal challenges. The responsibility can create serious stress, even despair. We can handle financial challenges in a variety of ways, and here are some examples. Sometimes we stress out. That's when we succumb to fear or anxiety and enter the doom loop. We lose hope, become exhausted, and want to give up. Other times we drop out. This is an attempt to deny the problem by ignoring it. Rather than facing the problem, we hope it goes away. Other times we fake out. That's pretending all is well by masking the stress with other activities. Instead of addressing the real issue, we engage in endless scrolling, mindless games, binge-watching movies, and addictions. Finally, we cry out. That's when we recognize the problem is bigger than we can handle and invite the Lord to help us. When we cast our cares upon Him, we acknowledge we are weak and in need. You can learn to confront financial challenges with confidence by declaring war and not giving up. 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

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If you are in the Rhema, Pine Hill, or Zuniga Pueblo area, I would like to invite you to Mount Calvary Baptist Church. We are a church that has a heart to see everyone come to know Jesus as their Savior and live a victorious life in Christ. We are located just 2 miles south of Highway 53 on the road that goes to Pine Hill. We have Sunday school for all ages at 10 a.m., and the main service starts at 11 a.m. Our Wednesday evening Bible study and prayer meeting is at 6 p.m. Thank you for listening to Native Bible Radio and KOFJ 88.1 FM, and keep on following Jesus.

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This is Pastor Andy Magnarella at Bethel Baptist Church in Pecotes-Movi, Arizona, on the Hopi Reservation. 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Thank you very much.

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1: Hi, I'm Todd Nettleton, and this is the Voice of the Martyrs Radio. In West Africa, a Christian leader was gathering new believers for Bible study in an area where Boko Haram is active. The militant group sent a man to identify the leader so they could kill him. The Boko Haram fighter rented a room next door and listened through the wall as the group studied scripture. When he finally approached the leader outside, he had one question. "I'm here to identify you, but who is this Jesus you keep talking about?" He placed his faith in Christ and returned to share the gospel with those who had sent him. Praise God, his word cannot be stopped, even in the darkest places.
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0: Back to Genesis with Dr. John Morris, geologist with the Institute for Creation Research. Dr. Morris, if sedimentary rock is made up of sediments deposited by Noah's flood, where did the sediments come from?
1: Chris, it appears that before the flood, calcareous ooze made of tiny marine animals and secretions accumulated on the ocean bottom. Scooped up by the flood, they became today's limestone deposits. It also appears that the sandstone deposits came from created granitic rock, which eroded to yield the sand that are modern-day sandstones. Also, during the flood, intense volcanism occurred as the fountains of the Great Deep broke open, depositing huge quantities of volcanic ash. This became intermingled with other flood sediments to form a variety of rock types. Chris, I think the flood of Noah's day is a very important concept which we must understand if we ever hope to understand the world around us. Let's develop a Back to Genesis way of thinking.
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How do you do? There comes a time in every life when we must stand alone in no man's land, a place between warring forces, good and evil, right and wrong, with no clear line of demarcation. The man in this story stood there more than once, struggling for direction in his life. The struggle was no easier, but the direction was clear, once his heart and mind and life were unshackled.

Bringing true life stories that dramatize the good news, this is Unshackled, produced in Chicago by Pacific Garden Mission. It isn't enough to give a homeless man or woman a handout. It isn't even enough to offer a place to sleep for the night, a meal, and a change of clothes. These things help. So Pacific Garden Mission provides them, as well as other things like medical and dental care if needed, job counseling and parenting classes, all free to those in need. The old lighthouse has been there for street people since 1877, a refuge in the heart of Chicago, shining light into the darkness of the human heart, the truth that sets them free. One by one, each soul who receives new life discovers that is enough to change everything. And now for broadcast around the earth, here's program number 2503,

0: so they don't get their hands on us.
1: Yeah. Boy, now I know how the Israelites felt with Pharaoh hot on their trail.
0: We're lucky they had enough ships for everybody, you know that?
1: I had my doubts when I saw how many we had to evacuate, but everybody's on board.
0: Well, they even made room for a bunch of North Korean families.
1: Look, they're using anything that floats, though. Look, even that old fishing boat next to us is jammed with civilians.
0: Who cares, man? As long as we get out of here.
1: Yeah, the sooner the better.
0: Millions of commies are pouring over the border. We'll be surrounded pretty soon. What's the holdup?
1: The poor guys at the border. Overrun like that.
0: I sure don't want to be a prisoner of war. Not after the things we saw.
1: Exactly. Oh, I wish we'd hurry up and shove off. They're not that far away.
0: Hard to believe, isn't it?
1: What?
0: Retreating like this.
1: I mean, there's nothing else to do. We're outnumbered 10-1.
2: The Korean War, 1950. And those who fought there had to face bitter cold and overwhelming odds when the Chinese communists invaded North Korea. The man in this story was just 18 years old when he served there and learned some lessons about limited and unlimited warfare. And that would affect the rest of his life. This is the true story of Earl Johnson right now on Unshackled.
3: Some would have said our family was dysfunctional, although that word wasn't used in the 30s and 40s. I thought we were normal. When I was still a child, we moved from Ohio to a three-room flat in New Jersey with us five kids sharing one bedroom. Dad would come home drunk and abuse Mother, and there was nothing we could do to stop him. I thought that was normal, too. And Dad hated anything to do with religion, and whereas Mother had other ideas.
4: Awful quiet around here. Where's the boys?
5: It's Sunday, Earl. They're across the street.
4: That do-gooder mission?
5: Well, it's the closest thing to a church there is around here.
4: Waste of time.
5: They need religious training.
4: About as much as I need another elbow.
5: Earl, the boys like Miss Cook. She's teaching them about God and the Bible.
4: Ah, my uncle used to beat those lessons into me.
5: Well, he was no Christian. I don't care what he said. My mother taught us that God is love.
4: What kind of a God would allow so much pain and evil, huh? You tell me that.
3: I didn't know till years later that Dad was raised by a religious uncle who beat him till he bled. I just knew that my brother, Johnny, and I felt welcome at the mission across the street. Johnny and I were only 16 months apart in age, and we were inseparable. As we got older, we'd bike down to the park to watch cartoons on weekends, or wade in the pool, or tease the girls.
6: I think Natalie likes you.
1: Nah, we're just friends.
6: Oh, yeah? How come she's always hanging around? She even took a job at the ice cream parlor across the street from us.
1: She's just a good friend, Johnny. She tells me how to get along with the girls.
6: That comes naturally.
1: Maybe for you. You got the good looks. I get tongue-tied.
6: Oh, here she comes, Earl. I'm leaving.
1: Wait, Johnny, wait.
7: Hi, Earl.
1: Hi, Natalie. Can't talk now. I gotta go catch my brother.
3: I left high school at 17 when jobs were scarce and life was dull. So I decided it was time to leave home. Dad, will you sign my enlistment papers?
4: Son, you don't know what you're asking.
1: Yes, I do, Dad. It'll be great. Steady pay and good training.
5: Well, they'll send you far away, Earl.
1: I want to travel, Mom.
5: Well, can't you find a good job here?
1: You know I can't. Guys coming back from the war took all the jobs. There's nothing for me to do that pays anything.
4: Joining the army isn't something you try, son. Once you sign up, you're stuck till they let you go. You have to do whatever they say. That's going to get old real fast.
1: Oh, please, Dad. I thought it over, and I want to go.
4: Yeah, here, give me that paper. But once I sign it, buddy, you're going to sit on a hot stove. Don't look for me to get you off.
3: Reality came with the first wake-up call and basic training. Yeah, all I wanted from that day on was an honorable discharge. After basic, I went to Fort Sam Houston, Texas, where I trained to be a surgical technician. And from there, I went to Washington State.
6: Mom, it's a letter from Earl.
5: Oh, what's he say?
6: He's been up on Mount Rainier learning to be a ski trooper.
5: A ski trooper? Yeah. Well, he's never been on skis before.
6: He says it was pandemonium. Man, I wish I could have seen that.
5: Well, first he trained to be a soldier, then a medic, and now a ski trooper. What next?
3: After 2 months...

0: Once on the mountain, we went back to Fort Lewis near Tacoma. My outfit was getting ready to go to Alaska when one evening I walked past a church. The people were outside, milling around, and a little girl, about 11 years old, spoke to me.
1: Would you like to come inside and go to church with us, mister?
0: Mister, what will you give me if I go to church with you, huh?
1: This.
0: Ah, your Sunday school paper. All right, it's a deal.
1: Come on.
0: You know, I have a sister back in New Jersey about your age. My mother taught us to say yes, sir, and no, sir, and mister. I'm really proud of you for saying that to me.
1: Thank you, mister. Why don't you sit up here with us?
0: When the service started, I listened to the singing. I saw the joy and felt the love of those people. Then the pastor preached the gospel, and I, out of the loneliness and void in my heart, went forward and surrendered my life to the Lord. See, I didn't fully understand it all then, but that decision completely changed my life. That summer, North Korea invaded South Korea.
2: We had a letter from Earl today.
3: Yeah, what's going on with him?
2: Well, it's on the table. You can read it. He's made a lot of friends at his church there, and he volunteered to go to Korea.
3: Oh, what'd he do that for? He could get killed over there.
2: Well, he said the captain refused to let him go, so I guess he's going to Alaska with the rest of his unit.
3: Let me see what he has to say. Called to preach. What does he mean by that?
2: Read on. It means he thinks God has called him to be a preacher.
3: A preacher?
2: Uh-huh.
3: Oh, he's gone up the deep end, Ma. I've lost my brother.
0: I was sure God wanted me to go to Korea to save men's lives, but I didn't go with the first wave of troops. 2 weeks later, however, I was on a ship bound for South Korea instead of Alaska. When we arrived at Incheon, our company set up a surgery center at the POW camp for North Koreans. And then another soldier and I walked among them to find the worst cases, the ones needing immediate treatment.
4: Oh, man. I never dreamed it was like this.
0: Well, me neither. They're so quiet, for one thing.
4: Yeah, if I had those wounds, I'd be screaming my head off.
0: Well, how are we supposed to decide? There's stretchers everywhere.
4: I can't believe they're just lying out here in the open.
0: Yeah, if that's how they treat their own soldiers, think how they treat American POWs.
4: Hey, Earl.
0: Yeah?
4: Those two guys want us to go with them.
0: Well, what do you think they want?
4: I don't know. They can't understand us any better than we can understand them.
0: Right. Well, we might as well see what they want, I guess.
4: Man, I don't know. Do you think we should go in there?
0: I don't know. Careful.
4: Oh, man.
0: Inside lay a North Korean nurse in excruciating pain, both legs badly amputated above the knees. We took her to a surgeon, first of many such heroic efforts to save shattered lives as we moved from one end of South Korea to the other end of North Korea. Ours was a mobile army surgical hospital, commonly known as MASH, and we moved often, staying close to the front lines. Then came the Chinese and our retreat by ship to South Korea. I kept my family informed of many of the events that happened in my life.
5: Boy, am I glad he wasn't captured.
2: Johnny, read that part again about loving the enemy.
3: Okay, he says, as I care for the wounded, God is teaching me to love my enemies, to see as God sees the pain and the needs of mankind.
5: I don't see how he can do that when we're at war with those people.
2: Well, listen to this. He says, remember how the captain wouldn't let me go to Korea the first time I asked? Well, I ran into two guys who were part of the first group that came over here, and they were the only ones in our company who survived when the Chinese invaded.
5: Oh, well, you know, he might have been killed then if he had been with them.
2: Well, that's right. He says those two guys escaped by wearing Korean clothes and mingling with the refugees. And the rest of the company was killed.
5: He was very lucky.
2: He thinks the Lord spared him. And he's more sure than ever that he's supposed to be a preacher.
0: One day, the company commander called me into his tent, told me to sit down. Seeing his somber expression and the way he struggled to speak, I wondered what I'd done wrong. Finally, pulled out a letter and began to read. A letter that left me alone in no man's land. And there was no one to help me.
6: Wrestling with the contents of that letter, Earl Johnson would learn important lessons, which he'll tell us about in just a moment.
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0: My brother, Johnny, was dead, killed at the age of 17. The brother I loved so much, my best friend. I left the colonel's tent, went out under the stars, and found a bombed-out place where I cried out to God. God, why did this have to happen? I don't understand it. I mean, he was my best buddy, Lord. I was living to go back and share so much with him. No one could share their feelings the way we did with each other. It hurts, Lord. It hurts. Why did it have to happen? Why? Why? Why? A short time later, my tour of duty almost over. I was standing guard duty when a convoy of trucks rolled past. Inside, stacked up like wood, were the bodies of young men still wearing fatigues and boots. No body bags yet. No loved ones to mourn them. And how I prayed and cried out to God. And how glad I was to leave the war behind and board a troop ship bound for Seattle. 13 days later, we stood on deck, watching the lights of Seattle, when someone began to sing.

0: By the next day, it seemed as if all of Seattle turned out to welcome us as we poured off the ship. I even saw my friends from the church where I gave my life to Christ, holding up a sign with my name on it. I had 30 days leave, but I dreaded going home to New Jersey. When I arrived, I stood outside and would have turned away, except that my youngest brother saw me, led me inside to Mother.
1: Oh, Earl, thank God you're home again. Oh, I'm so glad to see you.
0: Me too, Mom. I don't think I'll ever be the same, though. Everything's changed.
1: Oh, I'm just glad you're safe.
0: Now, tell me, what happened to Johnny?
1: Oh, he robbed a store.
0: Why, Mom?
1: Well, I've asked myself that 100 times, but there's no answer. Anyway, he was caught and put in jail with hardened criminals.
0: He was only 17.
1: I know, but they wanted to make an example of him.
0: That wasn't right.
1: And the next day, he was found hanging with a belt around his neck.
0: Oh, dear Lord, what a terrible way to die. He didn't deserve that.
1: I know, son. I know.
0: Well, didn't they investigate it?
1: Yes, but nothing ever came of it. And it was very hard on your father. He had to go and identify him.
0: I'll never understand it, Mother. Never.
1: I miss him so much, Earl.
0: I wrote to him just before it happened. I told him all about salvation. I begged him to receive Christ as his Savior. But he didn't have a chance to answer.
1: Well, he always read your letters, son.
0: Only God knows if he took it to heart. I spent my last 6 months of duty at Fort Campbell, Kentucky, and then went back to New Jersey to live. I had become engaged to a girl that I dated for 5 years. My Christian life was causing problems between us, so I stopped going to church and reading the Bible. One Saturday night, I decided to go to a dance in the neighborhood without my fiancé.
2: Hi, Earl. I heard you were back.
0: Hello, Natalie. Wow, you look really good. I mean, you've changed a lot since I left.
2: Thanks, Earl. You're different, too. Are you still in the Army?
0: Yes.
2: I'm so sorry about your brother, John. What a terrible tragedy.
0: Sure isn't the same without him.
2: I remember all the advice I gave you about your girlfriends and how we used to go to the park, all of us. Life was simpler then, wasn't it?
0: Yeah. Yeah, unfortunately, we can never go back.
2: Earl, what's wrong?
0: I turned and ran out of that place, away from the music that seemed deadening, away from the pointlessness of it all. I cried out to God and asked forgiveness for going to that dance. Shortly after that, my fiancé and I broke up, leaving me even more confused and unsure of my direction. I wanted to go back to Washington, where I'd been so happy, but that didn't work out either. Finally, I joined a local Bible study and discussed my problems with one of the pastors.
3: Was your fiancé saved?
0: No, Pastor. I tried to talk to her about salvation, but she took my Bible and waved it in front of me and told me I had to choose between that book and her. She didn't understand how important it was to me. I carried it all the time I was in Korea.
3: Earl, God doesn't want you to be yoked with unbelievers.
0: Yeah, I understand that now, but I don't understand why I couldn't get to the West Coast. You know, when I went to the airport, the agent said there was no such flight, even though I'd called and made reservations.
3: Why do you want to go to Washington State?
0: You see, that's where I was saved. And I was happy there, growing in the Lord even. I had so many friends in the church, too. If I go back there, maybe I can recapture my desire to serve God.
3: No, your problem is not geographical, Earl. It's spiritual. You can love and serve the Lord wherever you are, wherever He puts you.
0: That night, I went home. I got on my knees and surrendered completely to God, asking His forgiveness for not reading His word, not going to church. 1 John chapter 1, verse 9 promises that if we confess our sins, He is faithful and just to forgive us our sins and to cleanse us from all unrighteousness. Saturday evening came and Natalie called, inviting me to church the next day. Afterward, we talked about how my reaction at the dance influenced her for Christ. She gave her life to Jesus shortly after that night at the dance. talking together became our favorite pastime.
2: Earl, your faith in the Lord helped me to see my need for salvation. It's evident that the war also made a deep impression on you.
0: And I'm glad, Natalie. See, God really changed me, opened my eyes to a suffering world. I remember one time when a friend and I saw a young mother with a starving baby. We ran back to the camp and got some canned milk, but I mean, how could we feed it to the baby?
2: Yeah, I guess baby bottles would be hard to come by. Yeah,
0: exactly. So my friend took a Coke bottle and he used the thumb from a pair of surgical gloves to make a nipple for the bottle.
2: How did you hold it on?
0: With rubber bands. The baby nursed just fine.
2: You saved its life, Earl. That's very resourceful.
0: Yeah. You know, Natalie, the world is like that baby. Starving. Spiritually starving. And we have the bread of life. Jesus is the answer. If I just knew how to tell him.
2: Do you still want to be a preacher?
0: More than ever.
2: Then follow your heart, Earl. Don't ever lose what you have. I hope you go on to be the man God wants you to be.
0: Need I say, I fell in love with Natalie. The girl who had been my friend growing up, who counseled me in the art of dating, became my wife. I started Bible college after our second child was born, and there isn't time to tell you all the ways God sustained us through those difficult years until I graduated. But my father came to the graduation. My father, who hated religion. For several years, I served as pastor, but the joy of our life was sharing Christ with servicemen at a hospitality center we ran for years near the Aberdeen Proving Ground.
4: Pastor Johnson?
0: Yeah.
4: I'm on orders for NAM. What's going to happen to me if I get shot down and die in a rice paddy?
0: Look, Ernie, when you die in Christ, my friend, you are absent from the body and present with the Lord. That's a promise from God.
4: You mean I can be sure of that? I can be sure I'll go to heaven?
0: Absolutely. Jesus said in John chapter 5, verse 24, "Verily, verily, I say unto you, he that heareth my word and believeth on him that sent me hath everlasting life and shall not come into condemnation, but is passed from death unto life." There are many scriptures that make that promise.
4: I don't know. I've lived a rough life, Pastor.
0: We're all sinners, Ernie. God says there is none righteous, no, not one. That's why he sent Jesus to die in our place.
4: Well, when I was younger, I gave my life to Christ, but I haven't lived for him in a long, long time.
0: That's a shame, Ernie. The price that was paid for your salvation was too high. You examine your actions against God's word to see if you're in the faith. God is merciful. He's always ready to forgive. Ernie, let me pray with you before you go, okay?
4: Okay, Pastor. Okay.
0: Natalie, here, look at this letter. Remember Ernie?
2: Yes, of course.
0: This letter's from his mother. He was killed in Vietnam.
2: Oh, no.
0: She found this letter addressed to me among his belongings. It came back to her.
2: Look at the mud stains. You can tell this envelope went through the war.
0: Read what he wrote in big letters.
2: I got my heart right with God, and I am living for him. Thanks for not giving up on me.
0: And that's something.
2: Oh, Earl, he's with the Lord.
0: Yeah. Every time I preach to those young men, I look out and see someone like my brother Johnny. And I always pray, Lord, help me. If just one of them gets saved and doesn't have to end up like my brother.
2: God is faithful, honey. We know that.
0: Ah, what an outreach we had there. 19 countries sent their people to train in Aberdeen during those years. Many foreign soldiers came to our center to eat the sweets that Natalie baked, and they heard about Christ. But that wasn't our only outreach. More than 20 years ago, we began a radio ministry that is still on the air. And I knew my father listened, so I often spoke directly to him.
3: Mom, the boy's on the radio. Come on in here.
1: Is it time?
3: Yeah, gotta hear my boy preach the gospel. Don't you be rattling pans in the kitchen either. I want absolute silence.
5: God doesn't care what you've done in the past. Christ died for you, and he was raised from the dead to give you eternal life. He wants to come into your heart and give you new life right now. Listen to this promise in Isaiah chapter 43, verses 18 and 19. Remember ye not the former things, neither consider the things of old. Behold, I will do a new thing. Now it shall spring forth. Shall ye not know it? I will even make a way in the wilderness and rivers in the desert. Is your life a desert? God will cause rivers of living water to spring up. Are you trapped in a wilderness? Jesus Christ has made a way out for you. He came to set you free. You, sir, listening to my voice, when are you going to surrender your life to Christ?
0: God lets us choose whether or not to walk with him, and I have been forever grateful that he chose me, an earthen vessel into which he poured countless blessings. I've learned that every crisis is an opportunity to share the hope we have in Christ. The Lord can take even a terrible tragedy and make it work together for good in your life. Take the gift of salvation and let him into your heart today.
6: For by grace are you saved through faith, and that not of yourselves, it is the gift of God, not of works, lest any man should boast. Do you have assurance of salvation? God made it very simple for you to have eternal life. One sentence tells you how in Romans chapter 10, verse 9, that if thou shalt confess with thy mouth the Lord Jesus, and shalt believe in thine heart that God hath raised him from the dead, thou shalt be saved. And verse 10 explains, for with the heart man believeth unto righteousness, and with the mouth confession is made unto salvation.
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1: Hey friend, welcome back to Bible Tract Echoes. Thank you so much for taking your time and joining me right here today. I've mentioned this previously on this particular broadcast. I've probably mentioned it many times, but I believe every Christian should have a home church. Of course, we so appreciate folks that are in some way spiritually fed or discipled or encouraged, helped, edified, built up by Bible Tract Echoes. I don't just talk to a microphone for my health. I don't just do it because I have nothing better to do. There is a purpose. There is a reason. And my prayer is that Christians are drawn to or are convicted of the need to be more evangelistic, that the lost are specifically evangelized, and that the body of Christ has more of a burden for souls and a burden for, as we've been talking about this week, continuing the work that Jesus has left us for finishing the job. Until I say it often, but if you have a pulse, God has a purpose for you. But I do believe that every Christian, in addition to listening to good radio, in addition to listening to solid and biblical podcasts and all those things, I believe every Christian should have a church that they attend. This week on the broadcast, I'm sharing a message that I preached to my home church. Of course, I know those folks very well. And of course, there are many of you listening to this radio broadcast. I know you well as well. We've met even in person and or we've communicated via email or text. And I'm so thankful for that. But I'd encourage you that we should all have a pastor that we look to. We should have someone at our home church, a local church community that has some accountability with us, that helps guide us. I'm not saying that we check our brain at the door and have our pastor tell us every little minute detail of our life. Should I buy a red car or should I buy a black car or what have you? I'm not talking about that necessarily, but I'm saying there is something biblical about the local church. And so in the broadcast that you will hear today, I will talk about the importance of being present at your church. We need to be prepared to finish the job. We need to be prayed up to finish the job, but we need to be present as well. But then I'm going to transition into talking about purpose. You know, Daniel, the Bible tells us in the book of Daniel, Daniel purposed in his heart. And we're going to talk about that today for just a little while. I'm going to ask you to tune your hearts, tune your minds. The next voice you're going to hear is mine, but mine from a little while ago when this message was recorded, when I preached it to my home church. And my prayer is that it's a blessing, that yes, it builds up, but then it also maybe tears away some of the dross that we allow to accumulate in our lives, some of that sludge, some of that stuff that just really shouldn't be there. Maybe we need to be prepared, prayed up, present enough to finish the job. And maybe having a purpose will help us with that. Listen now.
2: I was talking about the camel before the service of how the greatest ability is availability. I said, followed secondly by dependability. You know, if you show up to a job and you just show up, you're going to get promoted these days just by showing up. If you have a moderately good attitude, you're going to be district manager pretty quick. You say, in this landscape, try it. You know, God blesses. There are some times that we just need to show up for God. Now, yes, we should do what we do out of devotion, not out of display so that other people see. We're not here so because someone's taking role. That's not the reason why. But there are times that we need to do the right thing out of duty. Now, we need to pray our way back into devotion to have that closeness with God that we want to be there, but do the right thing anyway. Are you present enough to finish the job? If the links in the chain were only as strong as you, where would this church be? Hebrews 10:25, not forsaking the assembling of ourselves together. Are you prepared? Are you prayed up? Are you present? And lastly, are you purposed enough that you won't quit? The book of Daniel, you know it, but Daniel purposed in his heart. You know, Daniel was excellent. He was articulate. He was brilliant. probably an academic mind. He was a leader. I can tell you all the things that Daniel was, but I grow a little weary of many in my generation that say, I don't want to be known by what I'm against. You know what? Daniel was known by what he was against. He walked in, it was ushered into, forced in, and he told a who's who of Babylon and said, I'm not eating it. He didn't lead with, hey, how's it going? No, he was kind. He was articulate. He was gracious in his manner. He came with a solution instead of just a problem. I understand all of that. But he started the entire book of Daniel the way God wanted him to, saying, I'm not doing that. He purposed in his heart he would not defile himself with the king's meat. Would be to God that we have some people that can be for some things, but there used to be a day that we didn't drink, we didn't chew, we didn't run with girls that do. What's the problem? What's the problem with being against a few things? I am against abortion. I'm against transgenderism. Sodomy is what it is. I'm against those things. I can be for God's grace, His love. I can be for all of those things, but I'm also serving a God that has justice. And somehow he figures out how to balance 100%. It's not 100% deet. It's 100% justice and 100% love and 100% grace and 100%. He can do all of those things. And somehow he keeps them in perfect equilibrium. And as we just try to be people, we're just welcoming to all. Absolutely. We are. We don't mean it the same way they do, though. What they say is we affirm all. No, friend. What we might do, we're going to love them, we're going to help them, we'll give them a shoulder to cry on, but we're going to preach the devil out of them too. Because if all you give is grace, grace, grace, you know what happened to Eli's sons? They were given nothing but grace by the old man. You know what happened? Eli's sons died. That's liberalism. And something dies. Now, if you go the other way, it's nothing but truth, truth, truth. That woman taken in adultery, Jesus was able to balance grace and truth. But in both cases, if you go 100% one way or 100% the other way, something's going to die. And you got to find the balance. We're going to make mistakes all the time. We're human. We're not Jesus. But if you don't stand for anything, if you don't stand for something, you'll fall for anything. Purpose, though, keeps you from quitting. Now, I hope you're prepared, prayed up, present, purposed, and you're ready to finish the job that Christ gave and began. But I think about a man, his name was Derek Redmond. He ran, it was in 92 Olympics, I think. He ran in the 400 meter, it was a semifinals technically, so it wasn't the medal round, but still, it was 8, maybe 10 runners on the track in 92, and they took off, and he was running strong. I think he held the British record at the time. Fast young man, and he was moving, and they had gone down the first corner, and they had come down, they're going down the backstretch, and he said, I heard a pop, and it took 2 strides for the pain to hit, because his hamstring had torn completely, and he pulls up, and he falls to the ground, and of course, people come out, the medical people, and all that type of stuff, And he looked up, and all he could think was, I've got to finish. So he stood up, and I'm sure adrenaline played a part in it, but he stood up, and he started to hobble, and kind of a fast skip. If I tore my hamstring, I'd be in a puddle on the ground probably, but this guy just started, he was probably hopping faster than I could run, but he was moving. And he said it was adrenaline, it was all that, and got around the corner, and he's trying to come down the front stretch. And unbeknownst to him, his dad, who had been sitting back here, had jumped the fence, evaded. They didn't have as much security back then. Maybe you've seen the video, but he runs up behind him and says, Derek, runs up beside him. And as soon as Derek saw his dad, he just burst into tears. This is what he and his father had been working for. For years, not just 4 years before the Olympic, but for years. And his dad said, as he put his arm around him and helped him hobble across the finish line, he said, well, we began Derek's career together. I figured it would be right if we finished his career together. And all that the commentator could say, I don't know, it was one of the well-known voices of sports, but said something like, that is the Olympic spirit right there. Of course, Derek, who probably would have been in the running for a medal, he would have done very well. I don't know if he would have finished on the podium or not, but he, through great pain, through great adversity, what did he do? He finished. Can I say to those that, especially those that have been here for a good long while, the Mises or the Pierces or Johnstons or the Woodwards or you name it, Rippey, the job's not finished. Can I say to you, if you've only been here for a few years, the job's not finished. Can I say to you, if this is your first couple of months in this church, the job's not finished. Early in World War II, 1942, the British, who were trying to hold off the might of Nazi Germany, they won what the public thought was a resounding victory in North Africa. Many forget that that was another front of the war, and they won a great battle, or so the newspapers said, and everyone was exulting and so happy about this, and he said this, Churchill did, the leader that guided them through that. Now this is not the end. It is not even the beginning of the end, but it is perhaps the end of the beginning. I don't know for you where you're at in your Christian walk. Can I tell you? God's not done with you. If you have a pulse, God has a purpose for your life.
1: Friend, thank you so much for listening to this week of broadcasts. We're not done necessarily here in the book of Acts chapter number 1. Our theme verse for this week has been this, Acts 1:1. The former treatise have I made, O Theophilus, of all that Jesus began both to do and teach. And here we are, whether you're listening to this during the Christmas season or right on the cusp of Christmas or not, tomorrow on the broadcast, we're going to go back. We're going to go way back to Luke chapter 2. That's the former treatise that Luke, the author, the human author, is speaking of here. And we're going to look at what he had to say about what Jesus began both to do and teach. And we'll look specifically at Luke chapter 2 in that vein tomorrow on the broadcast. Thank you so very much for listening. My prayer, as always, is that you have a great day. For His glory. I'm Micah McCurry. You've been listening to Bible Tract Echoes. 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
1: Are you hanging on too tightly? In 1956, Jim Elliot was murdered by Indians in the jungles of Ecuador. 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He said, "He is no fool who gives what he cannot keep to gain what he cannot lose." 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
1: Well, hello, good neighbor. It is Friday today. The week has come and gone. We've been speaking about revival this week. I appreciate you listening today. Oh, no. I just looked. It's Friday the 13th. Oh, friends, stay inside. It's going to be a terrible day. It's going to be a great day. Don't let that nonsense bother you. I've come too far to look back. The echoes of joy sing for us. They're sweet girls. I think you're going to enjoy this song today. Thank you for listening on Friday the 12th, the 15th, the 13th.

I've come too far to look back. I'm so thankful that God's been so good to me. He's let me live a long life, and I've enjoyed my life. I've enjoyed the joy of my life as being the pastor of this church. And then to be on the radio with our dear friends, I just thank God for His goodness. I've come too far to look back. And there's one more song I want to get up if I can, and it's the song, It's Not in Vain. And I want you to know that everything you do for Christ, it's going to last for eternity. It's not in vain. Let's have the

0: Isn't that wonderful to think that everything I do, it's not in vain. It is not in vain. Well, we close off the broadcast, and this week we've been looking at revival. And revival is a renewed recognition of sin. It's a recognition this is sin in my life. Secondly, it's repentance from that sin. And thirdly, there's a renewed desire to serve God. I want to serve God. Well, we're in Hosea chapter 8, and I want to begin in reading verse 1. Set the trumpet to thy mouth. When a man sets a trumpet to his mouth, he's calling for an army to get roused up to serve God. Set the trumpet to thy mouth. He shall come as an eagle against the house of the Lord, because they have transgressed my covenant and trespassed against my law. Israel shall cry unto me, my God, we know thee. Watch it. Here's our verse today. Israel hath cast off the thing that is good. You know, as a Christian, as an independent, fundamental, separated Baptist, I'm all of those. I'm not ashamed. I'm an independent. I'm not ashamed. I'm not Southern Baptist. I'm not Northern Baptist. I'm not GRB Baptist. I'm not BBF. I am not CBA. I thank God we're just an independent Baptist church. We've been it for 50 years. It's worked. It's working. It's going forward. I thank God for it. Now, with that in mind, the Bible says Israel hath cast off the thing that's good. I know you're tired of me saying this. I'm not casting off the Sunday school. America was built on the Sunday school. These great preachers that we've had preach through the years at our pastor's conference, brother, they all believe the Sunday school. Raymond Hancock, Bobby Robertson, Lee Robertson, Tom Malone, Rudy Atwood, Curtis Hudson, Clarence Sexton, and there's so many others that have, Jack Hiles, so many others that have preached here through the years, and they all believed in the Sunday school. They all believed in the Sunday. I believe that God gifts people with the gift of teaching. And with the gift of teaching, you've got to have an area for those people to serve. And Sunday school teachers, I want to say we have 180 Sunday school teachers. I'm not sure that's true. I think it's 180. But whatever it is, I know that I need to have 380. I know I needed more of them, and get people to study the Word of God all week and pray over their class and visit their class and check on their students and make sure they're coming and getting visitors come. That's the answer. Don't cast off the Sunday school. Don't cast off the choir. Every church needs a choir. We're going to have a choir in heaven. Don't cast off the choir. Don't cast off the choir and your orchestra for a praise team and for a rock and roll group and a drummer up there and all that. Don't cast it off. Don't cast off Sunday night. Don't cast off Wednesday night. Don't cast off the King James Bible. Don't cast off biblical separation. Women looking like women, men looking like men, living for God, sold out 24/7. Christ, who is our life. Don't cast that off. Don't cast off singing from a great hymn book. The songs of the faith, not this modern junk. We worship you. We worship you. We worship you. We worship you. Get the idea what you're doing. It's all about worshiping God and worshiping the Father and worshiping the Son. Yeah, listen, I'm all for that. Oh, worship the King. Why don't you sing that song? Crown him with many crowns, the Lamb upon. Why don't you sing those great old hymns of the faith with theology? We worship you. We worship you. No, no, no. Don't cast off the songbook. Don't cast off preaching. God has chosen these last days the foolishness of seminar teaching. No. Preaching the Word of God. Kerook, to lift your voice, to herald with authority. That's what God's chosen. Don't cast off the bus ministry. Thank God. Don't cast off worldwide missions. The heartbeat of this church is missions, here at home and abroad. picking up boys and girls for Sunday school, going around the globe and starting New Testament, establishing New Testament local church. That's don't cast off the thing that is good. Well, I appreciate you, friends. I hope you have a good day, Saturday, Sunday. Father, bless our dear listener friends. I thank you for them. And may we have a weekend that brings honor to the Lord Jesus Christ is our prayer. For we ask this prayer in that lovely name of Jesus. Amen. God bless you.
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0: This is Raising Godly Girls Minute with Patty Garibay of American Heritage Girls.
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1: This is Pastor Stacy Shiflett with another message from the pulpit of Calvary Baptist Church in Dundalk, Maryland. We hope and pray that today's broadcast will be a blessing to your heart.
2: John, as a launching point, 1 John chapter 5. Encourage you to be back tonight. Lord willing, Brother Sammy used to say, if we live, Lord will, Jesus don't come. We'll be back tonight in what is going to be part 9 of the Christian Home series. And I will finish, Lord willing, the message that I didn't get to finish before. I had 3 points. I got the first 2, never got to the 3rd point. And so I encourage you to be back tonight at 5 o'clock for some more good singing and get back into the series on the family. 1 John 5, stand with me, please, if you found your place. I'm just going to read the first 5 verses and pray, and then you can be seated. The Bible says, whosoever believeth that Jesus is the Christ is born of God. And everyone that loveth him that begat, loveth him also that is begotten of him. By this we know that we love the children of God, when we love God and keep his commandments. For this is the love of God, that we keep his commandments, and his commandments are not grievous. For whatsoever is born of God overcometh the world. And this is the victory that overcometh the world, even our faith. Who is he that overcometh the world, but he that believeth that Jesus is the Son of God? Amen. I want to preach this morning on this thought, living in victory. Living in victory. Father, we pray that you'd take the word of God this morning, minister to hearts, do what only you can do, we pray. In Jesus' name, amen. Thank you. You can be seated. This coming Tuesday, the course of our nation will be determined by the outcome of a major election. Along with the presidential election, there are hundreds of key elections across this country, from the Senate to the House of Representatives to the state houses across this land, even the courthouses and beyond. Many Americans, I believe you could agree with me, are living right now with great apprehension, a lot of angst. It's not a word you hear every day. Fear, trepidation, dreadfully awaiting the outcome of the upcoming electoral process. But this morning, I want to declare unto you that regardless of whether or not your preferred electoral candidate wins in this election, you and I can live in victory. I'm glad this morning that my victory status is not determined by a bunch of average Joes filling in a dot or pulling a lever or mailing in a ballot this morning. My victory is already secured through Jesus Christ, and I this morning am determined to walk in victory regardless of what happens on Tuesday. Not that I'm not interested, not that I'm not concerned, not that I haven't been praying, not that I haven't voted, not that I haven't encouraged everybody else to. I'm just saying that you and I can live in victory regardless of what our college football team did yesterday. Amen, Brother Brent. Or whatever our professional team might be, or whatever our candidate might do, we can live in victory. I'm thankful that our victory is not determined by those things. Some of y'all needed to be reminded of that this morning. Some of you can't decide whether or not you want to live in victory because you don't know what's going to happen. Our victory is not based on our circumstances. Our victory is not based on the whims and the wills and the wants and the wishes of people around us that we don't even know. Our victory has already been secured through Jesus Christ. I'm grateful for that this morning. I can smile, I can have joy, I can rejoice, I can have hope, I can be thankful, I can have pep in my step regardless of what's going on around me because my victory is in Jesus Christ. Notice in our text this morning 3 things by way of introduction before I give you several things that I believe might help somebody along the way. First thing I want to notice in our text, we see the conditions of victory. The conditions of victory. And it's really pretty simple. It's in verse number 1. Whosoever believeth that Jesus Christ, that Jesus is the Christ, is born of God. He goes on and says in verse number 4 that for whatsoever is born of God overcometh the world. So the conditions of our victory is pretty simple. You got to be a believer. You got to be born again. That's the condition. That's the criteria that's given. And you and I understand this morning that our victory, as the songwriter said, our victory is in Jesus. Victory was won at Calvary. When Jesus said, "It is finished," he won the victory that day. And when you and I accepted Christ as our Savior, we are now joint heirs with him. We get to inherit the victory that he won. I'm not victorious because of anything I've done. I'm saved this morning by the mercy and the grace of God, not by works of righteousness which we have done, but according to his mercy, he saved us. There's no victory promised to the unbeliever. If you're here this morning and you've never been born again, if you're here this morning and you've never been saved, you are what the Bible calls a child of the devil, and the only thing that he gives his children is despair and dread and guilt and pain and misery, and he will chew you up and spit you out. There's no victory if you're not saved. But if you're saved, hallelujah, we have victory in Jesus this morning. The life of the unbeliever is plagued with bondage. You are under the rule of a cruel taskmaster. There's no victory there. The victory only comes through the deliverance of salvation through Jesus Christ. Some of y'all have been delivered too long. You done got over it. You've been saved too long. It don't even cause you to stir up in your heart anymore. See if you can work up a holy grunt and say amen that you have victory this morning through the shed blood of Jesus Christ. Unbelievers have no concept of victory, only of being a victim. We see the conditions of victory in our text. Secondly, we see the confidence of victory. He says in verse 4, "For whatsoever is born of God overcometh the world." And this is the victory that overcometh the world. So it's not something that's maybe available, might be available. If you hold your tongue right and everything, you could possibly luck out and have some victory. No, we have been given the confidence that if we've been saved, we are overcomers. But then thirdly, we see the complication of victory. He says in verse 4, "Whatsoever is born of God overcometh the world, and this is the victory that overcometh the world, even our faith. Who is he that overcometh the world but he that believeth that Jesus is the Son of God?" Verse number 4, it says, "Even our faith." This is the victory that overcometh the world, even our faith. And I think that right there might be where some people find the disconnect. Because you're not going to live in victory and live in doubt at the same time. Amen. You're not going to have a life of victory if your faith is so weak that you fail to avail yourselves of the assurances and the confidences that God has given the believer. You're not going to live in victory if you live your whole life questioning everything God said. Questioning if salvation's enough. Our faith is the key to living in victory. Amen. What's that songwriter said? Faith is the victory that overcomes the world. Amen. So many of these songs that are in our songbook are written by people that understood how to handle on the Christian life. Faith is the victory that overcomes the world. Living by faith in Jesus above. Trust and confide. Trust and obey, for there's no other way to be happy in Jesus but to trust and obey. How many songs in our book tells us that if our faith is strong, we can be victorious? If our faith is weak and we constantly live in doubt, questioning God, we're not going to live in victory. It's almost like some of those stories that we hear of World War II, where they would go to the islands in the South Pacific and find Japanese warriors that were still fighting the battle years after the war had ended. Nobody told them that the war was over. They were fighting a battle they'd have to fight because they didn't get the update. You know, we got people today that don't understand the battle has already been won. Amen. If you go read the back of the book, you see how the story ends. Amen. When Jesus comes back, amen, he comes back on a white horse, and we come back with him, and he's got a vesture dipped in blood, and he's got the sign upon him that says King of Kings and Lord of Lords, and he slays the enemies of God with the sword out of his mouth. Listen to me. We win. We're already conquerors. A lot of people doubt and question that. They live in doubt. Your faith needs to be strengthened. And I was just thinking to myself this morning, I was thinking about yesterday and Friday. I thought, I'm so glad that my victory in Jesus is not contingent on what people around me do, who they vote for, who they pull for, who they like, who they don't like. That's not, God didn't set it up that way. And yet we have a lot of people whose faith is not strong, and it causes them to miss out on the joy of living in victory. I'm glad me living in victory is not contingent on whether or not I get a flat tire tomorrow or a family member goes into the hospital. Come on. Brother Burner, boy, he stomped all over my message this morning. I kept looking at my wife. I said, he's preaching my message. He's preaching my message. And we didn't talk. We didn't collaborate. I know better than tell these guys what I'm going to preach. But he preached about being steadfast and standing your ground, and he talked about fighting, and he talked about winning and overcoming. I looked at my wife, I said, that's point three, that's point two. He's preaching my message. And he said this morning, he said, I could give you a whole lot more. These are just a few. I'm just going to give you four this morning. There are more ways that the Bible tells us that we can live in victory. I'm just going to give you four of them this morning because that's all you got time for. Number one, a child of God can live in victory because of the affirmation of God's promises. Right. Let me tell you something. If God said it, you can take it to the bank. Amen. Now, we live in a society today where a verbal contract's not worth the paper it's written on. And a paper contract ain't worth the paper it's written on. They can shake your hand. You can get a notary public to stamp that thing, and you can have lawyers look at it and sign off on it. And if you want to, you can get out of it. Let me tell you something. We're dealing with a God who cannot lie. If he said it, you can take it to the bank. And you and I, this morning, if I never make it past this first point, we can live in victory if we'll just go back to taking God at his word and understand the affirmation of his promises. Amen. The greatest way to bolster your faith is just dive into the word of God. In 1 John chapter 2, turn back a page or two. You're still there. In 1 John, look back at chapter number 2. Look at what he said in verse number 13. I write unto you, fathers, because you have known him that is from the beginning. I write unto you, young men, because you have overcome the wicked one. Talking about living in victory. I write unto you, little children, because you have known the Father. I've written unto you, fathers, because you have known him that is from the beginning. I've written unto you, young men, because you're strong, and the word of God abideth in you, and you have overcome the wicked one. What is he saying? He says you can overcome, and you've been victorious because you know God, and you have his word hidden in your heart. Amen. Sometimes knowing who it is that's doing the talking is all you need to know. And we got folks sitting in here right now, you got more confidence in that used car salesman that you bought that lemon from, told you it was like new, that just yesterday was in there with the cordless drill and reversing the mileage on that thing. And armor all the motor and made it look new. All those tricks that they do and spray all that new car smell in there, and you drive off going, man, I got a new car. No, you got somebody else's piece of junk that they traded in because it was nickel and diamond on the death. But you believe that used car salesman more than you believe God. Sometimes knowing who's doing the talking is all you need to know. Jesus showed us how to remain undefeated. Jesus showed us and gave us an example of living victorious in Matthew chapter number 4 when Satan came to him time and time again. And Jesus' only answer and his only weapon and his only rebuttal that was necessary was just to quote the word of God. Victorious. We're talking about victorious. One of the secrets to overcoming the wicked one is for the word of God to abide in you. Stay with me now. I'm not talking about being exposed to just a little bit of it every week in church. have a little bit of the Word of God sprinkled on you through somebody's teaching or preaching. I'm talking about when you bury yourself, when you immerse yourself in the Word of God every week and you let the Word of God do a work in your heart. The Bible says faith cometh by hearing and hearing by the Word of God. You want to strengthen your faith? You want to live in victory? Familiarize yourself with the Word of God and realize that's what God said. It's all you need to know. No matter what anybody else says. Preacher, I don't think you saw that video clip I sent you. I hear what you're saying, preacher, but I've got this Twitter account that I follow, and man, the stuff that I've learned. Preacher, I'm on this email uplift, and I get these emails, and man, I'm telling you, you got to read what's going on. You got to read what's happening behind the scenes. You got. Listen to you. Are those people more right than God? Are they more trustworthy than the creator of the universe? Are they more right than the Holy Spirit of God that gave us our scriptures? Of course not. Is everybody all right? Child of God and live in victory because of the affirmation of his promises. If you read your Bible half as much as you listen to the news, you'd be all right. If you read your Bible, listen to what God had to say more than the pundits and the political commentators and all the hacks that are out there that are bought off and paid for by the corporations. Preacher, that CDC website, it says this. You know, the same people that work for the CDC also own half those pharmaceutical companies. The CEOs of the pharmaceutical companies are the ones telling you what you've got to stick in yourself. There's no conflict of interest, obviously. It's just out of the goodness of their heart. They don't want you to die. If you believe that, I got some oceanfront property in Wyoming I want to sell you. The point I'm making this morning is if you'll just get in the Bible, let the Word of God abide in you, you've overcome the wicked one just having the Word of God in you. It's one reason why we have church three times a week, Sunday morning, Sunday night, and Wednesday night. We got to counteract all the misinformation and disinformation and the lies and the deceit and all the false narratives that are out there. We come in here and we read the Word of God and it helps recalibrate our GPS. Sit in church and all of a sudden you hear this little voice with a British accent, recalculating, recalculating. Where you took off on some pig trail. You went down in some wormhole on YouTube. Unbelievable. Well, that was fun. Child of God can live in victory, secondly, because of the availability of his presence. You know, God has a way of drowning out all that noise when you're in his presence. You say, what are you talking about, preacher? I'm talking about praying. That's what I'm talking about. The Bible says in Hebrews chapter 4 and verse number 14, seeing then that we have an high priest which is passed into the heavens, Jesus, the Son of God, let us hold fast our profession, for we have not an high priest which cannot be touched with the feelings of our infirmities, but was in all points tempted like as we are, yet without sin. Let us therefore come boldly under the throne of grace that we may obtain mercy and find grace to help in time of need. The throne of grace. Guess who's sitting on the throne of grace? God is sitting on the throne and we have been granted access. We can have the a privilege and the blessing to have the presence of God available in our life when we need grace and we need help. We need help. What greater reinforcement could you ask for than the God of heaven when you're in a battle or you're struggling with something? How many times have we fallen into temptation or been knocked to the ground and our faith has been taken a beating because of prayerlessness? Stay with me now. The game show, Who Wants to Be a Millionaire? It was a popular television program that was launched in 1999 in August. The show host was Regis Philbin, I believe it was. And The show asked the contestants a variety of difficult questions, and they provided their contestants several ways to get some help if they were stumped, to give them a second chance, and they'll be able to go further into the competition. They were called lifelines. Remember that? And one of the lifelines that were available was called phone a friend. And they could call up a friend, and they had 30 seconds to give their friend the question and let their friend help them get the answer. And if their friend gave them the answer and they was to say it, it counted. They discontinued that option in 2010 because they realized that their friends was on Google and looking up the answer in that 30-second time frame. So they discontinued the phone a friend in 2010. A lot of contestants would have been disqualified and they would have been prevented from going further in the game if they had not had that option. Let me ask you a question. When's the last time you used a lifeline? When's the last time you phoned a friend? I'm talking about a friend that sticketh closer than a brother. I'm talking about a phone a friend lifeline that you can spend longer than 30 seconds and he don't need Google. Preacher, I just don't know what to do. Don't look at me. Because if you come dumping on me, I've got to go phone a friend. Why don't you just go ahead and phone the same friend? There's no greater friend than our high priest, the Lord Jesus Christ. There's no greater friend than the one that the Bible says has been touched with the feelings of our infirmities and was in all points tempted like as we are, yet without sin. Joseph Scriven, an Irish immigrant that immigrated to Canada, wrote a hymn in 1855. His life was filled with grief and trials. Scriven often needed the Lord for comfort and solace, and he was educated at Trinity College in Dublin, Ireland. He enrolled in a military college to prepare for a career in the military. However, poor health forced him to give up that ambition. Soon after that came a second horrible blow where his fiancée died in a drowning accident on the eve of their wedding in 1844. Later that year, he moved to Ontario, Canada, where he taught school, and his plans for a second marriage were dashed again when his new bride-to-be died after a short illness. His plans for marriage were dashed and his hope was gone, and he struggled to find work, and he lived with friends many times. And Ira Sankey found this manuscript and he questioned Mr. Scriven, who said he composed it for his mother to comfort her in a time of great sorrow, not really intending for anybody else to read it or to see it. The song that was written by Mr. Scriven was one of my favorites. What a friend we have in Jesus. All our sins and griefs to bear. What a privilege to carry everything to God in prayer. Oh, what peace we often forfeit. Oh, how needless pain we bear, all because we do not carry everything to God in prayer. Have we trials and temptations? Is there trouble anywhere? We should never be discouraged. Take it to the Lord in prayer. Can we find a friend so faithful who will all our sorrows share? Jesus knows our every weakness. Take it to the Lord in prayer. Are we weak and heavy laden, cumbered with a load of care? Precious Savior, still our refuge. Take it to the Lord in prayer. Do thy friends despise, forsake thee? Take it to the Lord in prayer. In his arms he'll take and shield thee. Thou wilt find a solace there. I'm saying this morning, the access and the availability of the very presence of God is one of the ways that you and I have been given to live a life of victory. Show me a person that lives in perpetual defeat, and I'll show you somebody that's not reading their Bible and they're not spending quality time on their knees talking to the God of heaven. In the very presence, at the throne of God. Thirdly, the child of God can live in victory because of the alliances of his people. Being here this morning is one way that God has organized and set up for his children, his people, to live in victory. Many times when you're out in the world on the job, it's easy to get a foxhole mentality. You think you're the only one. I think Elijah had that problem. I'm the only one. There's nobody else taking a stand but me. God said, knock it off. There are 7,000 prophets that haven't bowed to Baal. You just don't know where they are. They're there. Many times we come into church and we're reminded of the fact we're not the only ones. We're not the only ones trying to live clean, live pure, live right. We're not the only ones that elevate the word of God above the word of everybody else. We're not the only one that puts God first in our life and we do our best to try to please him in all that we do. We come in here and the fact that there are other Christians in the house of God, it strengthens us and helps us. Many times when the battle's raging, the generals will pull the soldiers off of the war, off of the front lines and bring them to the back, to the rear, to get a little bit of rest, a little bit of refreshment. And what a blessing it is for them to see their friends and their comrades and their buddies around the table. They say, I thought you was gone. I thought you was killed. I thought you quit. I thought you got moved somewhere else. And to be able to draw that strength from seeing one another. One of the biggest mistakes a person can make when they're struggling is to get out of church. One of the most foolish things you can do. Ecclesiastes 4 verse 9 says two are better than one because they have a good reward for their labor. If they fall, the one will lift up his fellow. Woe to him that is alone when he falleth, for he hath not another to help him up. Having God's people around you to encourage you and strengthen you is vital to the Christian life. When we fall, we have others to help us up. When we're struggling, we have other believers to encourage us. When we make mistakes, we can be encouraged and they can help us get past our mistakes. How many of you have messed up, made mistakes? Look around, all of us have. This past Thursday night, New York Jets rookie wide receiver Malachi Corley ran the ball down the field. Right before he entered into the end zone, he celebrated early and he let go of the football. At the half yard line, ran into the end zone, everybody went crazy, everybody was cheering, everybody was excited. But the official said that play is under further review. And that professional football player that's been playing football since he was in junior high let go of the football before the ball crossed the plane. I'm thinking to myself, what an idiot. That's what I thought. What a moron. What an idiot. He ran over to the sidelines and I fully expected them to just absolutely ravage that boy. You know what they did? They patted him on the back. They were patting him on the shoulder. His teammates gathered around him and you could see their lips. They were saying, it's okay, it's all right, it's okay, it's all right. And I was a little bit confused about that, honestly, because if it had been my teammate, I'd have kicked his behind all the way to the locker room. They needed that touchdown. He dropped the ball. Anybody in here ever dropped the ball? Come on, y'all. Anybody in here ever dropped? Anybody in here ever made a rookie mistake? Aren't you thankful for a place you can come where you don't get kicked off the team? They just gather around you and they love you and they love on you and they try to help you not do that no more. I'm sure some of his friends says that was about the dumbest thing you could have ever done. Just don't do that no more. Yep. They ended up coming back and winning. They came back and win. And that rookie, listen to me, that rookie, I can promise you, he's going to make a lot of mistakes in his career. He won't ever make that one again. Right. Right. Amen. What am I saying? I'm saying the allies, the alliances that you and I have when we come to the house of God, help us walk in victory, because this is one of the few places where you got people around you that will love you and help you through whatever it is you're going through. Come on, y'all. Reason many Christians can't live in victory is because they isolate themselves from the very people that could help them. They pull away from the very people of God that he put in their life to help and encourage them when they need it the most. They're either too ashamed or they're too proud, or they minimize the importance of the church. But I have never met a Christian that lived in victory apart from the local church. You're vulnerable and you're easily targeted by the enemy when you pull away from the alliances of God's people. Even the Apostle Paul, that we look at, probably one of the greatest Christians that ever lived, in Acts 28, verse 14 and 15, the Bible says, when we found brethren and were desired to tarry with them 7 days, and so we went toward Rome. And from thence, when the brethren heard of us, they came to meet us, whom when Paul saw, he thanked God and took courage. Now, the Bible doesn't say that Paul was discouraged. It just kind of insinuates it, because it said he took courage. Come on, y'all. Have you ever come to church a little bit discouraged? Now, just be honest. I've got my hand up. I'm going to set the example. Anybody ever come to church a little bit discouraged? You know what church will do for you? It'll help you take courage. Hey, man, there's nothing like some choir singing and some congregational singing and some fiery preaching and some time in the altar to help you walk out the door a little bit encouraged, determined, I'm gonna live in victory. Fourthly and lastly, child of God can live in victory because of the assistance of his power. What greater message can I give you this morning that you can live in victory because you're not having to live by yourself? We're not in this thing by ourselves. I mean, the God of heaven, the creator of the universe, the one that reached down and saved your never dying soul and is preparing a place for you on the other side and has promised to come back and get you one day. He did not leave us without a comforter. As Christians, we can live in victory because God himself has promised to help us. One of the greatest promises that a believer can have is Romans chapter number 8. Verse 31, what shall we then say to these things? If God be for us, who can be against us? That's a good question. Preacher, you don't understand. Everybody's against me. My family's against me. My co-workers are against me. My boss is against me. How many of you in here, you think your boss is against you? I don't want to see none of our staff members raising their hand. Please, whatever you do. Please don't do that. My boss is against me. My boss is out to get me. I hate going to work. My stomach knots up. My coworkers are against me. I hate going to family reunions. My family's against me. My neighbors are against me. If God be for us, who can be against us? That's a good question. The answer is nobody. Greater is he that is in you than he that is in the world. He went on to say in verse number 35 of Romans 8, who shall separate us from the love of Christ? Shall tribulation or distress or persecution or,

thing alone. We're not fighting these battles by ourselves. I want you to turn to Hebrews chapter 1 right quick. We got time to read just a couple of verses before we dismiss this message. I want you to turn to Hebrews chapter number 2. You got to see these verses right here. Hebrews chapter 2, verse number 8. Look at what it says, verse 8. Thou hast put all things in subjection under his feet. God's in control. Y'all understand that, don't you? God's in control. He lets things happen we don't agree with. He lets things happen we don't understand. But God's not sitting in heaven wringing his hands this morning. God's not sitting in heaven trying to counteract the works of man. He's not up there trying to come up with a plan. He's not. God's in complete control. Thou hast put all things in subjection under his feet. That's in verse 5, 6, 7, all that's in there. Whatever happens Tuesday, God's still God. He said, I don't understand why God would allow those hurricanes to come up through there and tear all those people's houses up. And listen, I'm not sitting here and going to tell you I understand everything God does. If I could understand God, I would be God. The just shall live by their faith. Faith is the substance of things hoped for, the evidence of things not seen. But God is in control. If I didn't believe that, I would be pulling my hair out this morning. I'd have to let it grow out a little bit where I could get a handle on it. But I would be pulling my hair out this morning if I did not believe that God was in control and that all things were subject under his feet. Verse number 8, for in that he put all subjection under him, he left nothing that is not put under him. But now we see not yet all things put under him. But we see Jesus, who was made a little lower than the angels. Man, these are good verses. Let's just read them. We see Jesus, who was made a little lower than the angels for the suffering of death, crowned with glory and honor, that he, by the grace of God, should taste death for every man, for it became him. For whom are all things, and by whom are all things, in bringing many sons into glory to make the captain of their salvation perfect through sufferings. For both he that sanctifieth and they who are sanctified are all of one, for which cause he's not ashamed to call them brethren, saying, I will declare thy name unto my brethren in the midst of the church. Will I sing praise unto thee? And again, I will put my trust in him. And again, behold, I and the children which God hath given me, for as much then as the children are partakers of flesh and blood, he also through likewise took part of the same, that through death he might destroy him that had the power of death, that is the devil. The devil is not going to pull anything on any of God's people, but what God don't know about it, and God's not there. And deliver them through who through fear of death were all their lifetime subject to bondage. For verily he took not on him the nature of angels, but he took on him the seed of Abraham. Wherefore, in all things it behooved him to be made like unto his brethren, that he might be a merciful and faithful high priest in things pertaining to God, to make reconciliation for the sins of the people. For in that he himself hath suffered being tempted, he is able to succor them that are tempted. That word succor means to aid, to bring assistance, to be there to help them through it. God is there to help you. Now you tell me why you can't live in victory, knowing that you've got God with you. You've got God's power and God's presence. I want to say this again. I'm done. Regardless of what happens this week, regardless, there are states that are calling in the National Guard. You believe it? There are Christians right now whose hearts are completely controlled, their minds are controlled by fear and uncertainty right now. Mine's not. Because I understand the bigger picture. Whatever happens, God's in control. And like I said a while ago, fast forward to the end of the story. Guess what? We win. We win. God wins. Now, why

can't we live in victory? Just between now and the day that he comes back on that white horse, it's all just a formality. We already know who wins. Living in victory, Brother Bruno. Living in victory. That's not to say that every now and then a big old cow won't fall on you and bruise you up a little bit. That happened to Brother Bruno this week. He was wrangling cows and one fell on him and stumped a mud hole in him and then walked it dry. Huh? Thank God, no broken bones, but a little banged up, a little bit bruised. He was here for soul winning yesterday. Amen. He come limping in, face all scratched and beat up like he complained about his wife's cooking. I said, I can't believe you're here. He said, I'm here. Thank God for Oxycontin. Amen, I'm here. Pray for our soul winners. They got drug problems. But anyway, every now and then the devil will bang you and bruise you up a little bit. That's just life. But at the end of the day, we can live in victory because we have God on our side. Some of y'all do well. Spend some time in your Bible this week. Spend some time on your knees praying. Get in the throne room of God for mercy and grace to help in time of need. Let God change and recalibrate your thinking. Live in victory. Amen. The world is looking to see Christians that really are what they say they are. We're trying to convince them that they need what we've got, and they look at us and they're not so sure they want what we've got. With heads bowed and eyes closed this morning, musicians are coming. Altar's open. We got a couple getting baptized. You got time to pray. Somebody this morning needs to get in this altar. You've allowed the things going on around you to rob you of your victory, rob you of your joy, steal that song out of your heart. I wonder this morning, would you get in this altar? Would you take it to God in prayer? You may be here this morning and the whole message was based on the very beginning. You got to be a believer. You got to be born again, saved by the grace of God before you can have that victory that's been promised to the child of God. You might just need to get born again this morning. Would there be anybody here this morning say, Pastor Shiflett, I'm not sure if I died right now that I would go to heaven. I hope I would. I think I would. I want to go to heaven, but I do not know for sure if I died right now that I would go to heaven. And I would like for you to remember me in prayer. Is there anybody in the building this morning? Would just quietly, where you're at, just slip your hand up where I can see it. Put it right back down. Anybody anywhere? Anybody anywhere?

0: We want to help you this morning. We want to help you. We want to help you. Listen, we wouldn't embarrass you for nothing in this world. We just want to help you. Anybody else this morning, preacher, I pray for me. I'm not sure. I'm going to heaven when I die. I want you to pray for me. Anybody anywhere? Anybody anywhere? The altar's covered with people praying. Don't leave this morning until you get that settled.
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